0: editor any time she touches a handle in one of my top three all-time table sports. That's right, table soccer. Turns out there's a lot more to the art and science of this fast game than your average folk would see up at the Paradise Lounge on a Friday. So Tornado Cat is here to share some pro tips on and the healing power of foosball. So Tanja, thanks for coming in.
1: Yeah, thanks for having me.
0: Oh yeah, it's okay. Well, you know what? You said it before. First question you got to ask: is there spinning?
1: There is no spinning.
0: No spinning.
1: No. However, you can go 359 degrees.
0: That's just short of 369 degrees. Wait, 60 degrees.
1: Which is a full circle.
0: Right.
1: Yeah.
0: So, but 369 is out as well. 361, 368 would be fine. 358 would be fine. So that's the snake shot?
1: The snake shot. And whoa. 359 is fine.
0: Yeah, right. I've seen you do this and it looks like you're, I don't know. It looks actually really painful.
1: It's not.
0: Okay.
1: I did have some bruises to get it not painful though.
0: She's hardened. She's a hardened snake wrangler. That's awesome. So, I love to take what we think of as your everyday or maybe every Wednesday evening topic or, you know, bar time game, maybe being a mom, maybe doing art, and talk about the science of why it's important to do so. And you have a great story of why foosball, you know, saved your life. So what got you into foosball in the first place?
1: Well, I started playing with my dad as a kid. And then it turned into something I did for money, but it's always been for fun.
0: Okay. Well, I mean, making money is fun.
1: Yeah. And you can have fun making money. That's funner.
0: And if I recall too, you said that it helped you with your hand-eye dexterity and like even getting over like a temporary kind of disability for a minute. Is that right?
1: Well, yeah, I had bifocals and, went to eye therapy and, worked on my dexterity and then ended up playing foosball, which, you know, after years of playing, I ended up with better than 20/20 vision.
0: By staring at the foosball table?
1: No, by flowing with it.
0: By flowing with it. Okay.
1: Yeah.
0: So you know, if you all know foosball, so we'll do a little bit of history here. So we call it table soccer here in America because we call football soccer. But you were telling me that it was invented by Germans or something?
1: Well, there's a murky water of where it really came from. But when you do a deep search, it came out of Germany during World War II when they couldn't go outside and play soccer.
0: Sure.
1: And so it's called Tischfuß.
0: Ah. So Tischfuß, which is like, okay, so some, and then we call it, but it's known as foosball. I mean, that's really, if you say table soccer, now if you say table hockey, you might mean a couple things. Also fun table games, but not nearly the level of necessarily competition. Maybe there is, honestly. That's where you get into these things. It's amazing. So tell me a bit about your competitive side and how, what you've done to prove your skill.
1: Well, I started playing state tournaments, local $20,000 tournaments, regional tournaments, so I've won quite a few of women's singles, doubles, national titles, state titles, and grew up and realized I was still the best woman in the state after coming back and 10 years off, and the kid that I grew up playing with is number one in the world.
0: Mm.
1: So he's originally from here in Wisconsin, too.
0: Sweet. And so it's not just raw power, because if you see people playing at really high levels, so that's the thing. It gets into physics. But the physics seems so out of any one moment. You know, how do you read? That thing is ricocheting around like crazy. So how do you take what looks like chaos and make it into a winning series?
1: Well, I mean, it's your body is trained after a while of repetitive, you know, it's got the muscle memory down. So, you know, you think about it and your body reacts. And sometimes you just get into that flow to grab it and then you just react, you know, without feeling like you've even thought about it. You just kind of flow with it. And the difference between, I would say, like a beginner that's getting into it and somebody that is

0: pro or pro master that's been doing it for years is they don't have to hit it hard. I mean, it's about, you know, accuracy and finding a way to cut in that flow. You're trying to fight somebody from the other side of the mm-hmm. table mm-hmm. and cut in that flow.
1: So you can kind of almost read their mind, huh? Like you get to know the people's ticks, and you have to, knowing, I like foosball. Shout out to Chad Bourne, sixth floor. Used to have a foosball table. Maybe that's the coolest, loudest, most non-studying lounge. So you do get into a state where someone's just getting, you know, super angst up or whatever, but you have to be able to like kind of read what the flow of it and know your shots and maybe know what they're going to do and start to anticipate. We have a huge amount of mental cortex devoted to facial recognition and the ability to predict another human.
0: Well, your brain uses predictive processing. I mean, it builds models based on past patterns, you know, so reaction alone would be too slow at these mm-hmm. high levels. By the time you react, it's basically already decided.
1: Got you. And it's kind of high pressure, isn't it?
0: Well, and that's the difference, you know, is once you get to those pro levels, is you learn to train yourself not to be high pressure, mm-hmm. you know, to not react over stress. Staying calm and staying in your game is what the pros do.
1: I was just watching I was just doom scrolling, watching some YouTube, and they're saying, well, you know, women's ability to stay calm, and especially competitive sports, that's more important, might be better off even than men. We have this kind of dichotomy that having more testosterone is better for sports, but I don't think that's always true by any means, depending upon the game. It is a beautiful game. So okay, science as well gets into a favorite table, or how do they level the tables? Because I played on some very unlevel tables where them balls are rolling all over the place. You just like stick napkins underneath it. That's what we would do.
0: So there's little screws on the bottom mm-hmm. that re-level it.
1: If you find it to be like, can you call like, unlevel, and you know, if
0: absolutely.
1: You notice it, yeah,
0: it's a absolutely table maintenance.
1: Table maintenance, that makes sense. Yeah, it's got to be important because high quality. Also, no spinning because you don't want to bust the little dudes. They're important. They take care of your ball back and forth. What about the dynamics between predicting your own play and then playing doubles? You can play 2-on-2, or even I think you should be 3-on-3 or something like that. Or how does that change as far as your flow?
0: Well, I mean, knowing how your partner flows, you have to anticipate how their energy is going to pass up to you. I mean, that's why having the perfect partner, you know, matters a mm-hmm. lot. Somebody that you can really flow with.
1: What do you prefer? Singles, doubles? Are they? Does it? It's probably got to be. It's kind of a mental state, right? I guess I could go back and forth, but I played doubles tennis just because I was bad at serving, so. What can you tell me about spin? How do you generate spin? Is that important? I mean, you stop it, you kick it. I know that's kind of a thing. I've seen things bounce around like crazy. But is that part of the game, or are you thinking about that? You know, it's like a side pass, side cut kind of thing, putting some torque on it?
0: Oh, absolutely. Kind of like the game of pool, you know, how you put the spin on the ball and mm-hmm. use a little English. Foosball has the exact same thing. You know, we can do cutbacks and straight ins, but the spin is pretty fun. We definitely work with that.
1: I'd imagine so. I've never been quite that high level at playing foosball. So it's a game, though, that can be, I think, pretty exciting and pretty accessible. And especially if you're playing, what would you have some favorite tables around town, or you can recommend some folks, like what's going on?
0: Well, just because it's close to my house, I'd say the Paradise Club, because I can mm-hmm. just walk like a couple blocks. But I'd have to say the Harmony has a pretty nice table. And then Pitcher's Pub, once a week, they do league on Wednesday nights at 7 p.m. Beginners play free. And that's kind of nice because they do a monster draw with that, where you get in and you play with every single person. You partner with everybody. And they take your points, and the lowest rated player plays with the highest rated player at the end when they draw it up.
1: Okay.
0: So it's pretty balanced of energy.
1: You've also told me a bit about there's like a psychology to foosball, that you're almost saying that when you see someone play, you can read more than just their physical dexterity, but almost like their mental state, or like how, like it's like a tarot card, or like a psychology assay. That's like an ENFPN or whatever the Myers-Briggs.
0: Yeah.
1: So tell me more about that.
0: Well, I mean, I think the funny thing is when people's ego show through, you know, I mean, they get excited about scoring a shot and they just get really excited about it. And then there's some people that are just, you can tell they're very humble. Mm-hmm. And it's just, you can read how their energy is in a short period of time, because it's really, it is a high energy game. It's going back and forth in the matter of seconds. And so, and it's basically an action reaction game, mm-hmm. that doesn't allow somebody to think about their actions. They just act naturally. And so that's how it's an easy, kind of a Briggs test to see how somebody is.
1: Any tips for those out there? Because I know sometimes getting in your head, like, it's easiest to defeat yourself. Do you stay calm? Do you get hyped up? Are you in that flow state? Are you thinking, do you have like a Zen mantra? Or are you staring at parts of the board? Or what's your, how do you see yourself psychologically controlling the stress of that game? Do you have any tips or things that work for you? And what do you do if things are going wrong?
0: Well, sometimes I feel that somebody on the other side of the table is reading me too well, and I really need to switch it up, whether it's I need to gain momentum and energy.
1: Mm-hmm.
0: But I don't want to turn around and start playing their game. That's where it kind of gets, somebody gets on a table and they start playing really fast, and it's easy to try to just jump into that energy of what they're playing. You have to take yourself back and play your game. For me, I like a medium pace game where I have control, at a medium pace. But if somebody is playing really fast, I like to switch it up to slow, because it kind of contradicts what they're doing. And sometimes they'll go around the ball three times because they are playing so fast.
1: Is there like a stall count where you can't just have your foot on the ball indefinitely? Do you have to be touching it? I don't know that rule of the game. A lot of things like that. I mean, it's ultimate frisbee. You can't just stand there, because I've seen you play, and you'll do like a fake kick move, back forth, fake out, and then blammo. Can you do that indefinitely?
0: Yeah, I mean, no. There's time limits for each rod. You know, the 5-bar, the middle, where you have all of your guys, that's called your master rod.
1: Okay.
0: Because that's what changes the momentum of the game as to the front or the back of the field.
1: Gotcha.
0: And so you have 20 seconds on that rod, 15 seconds on your front rod to shoot. So it is timed. And during big matches, they will actually sit there with refs with timers, keeping track of your time on each rod.
1: It's almost like speed chess.
0: Yeah, absolutely.
1: You're clicking through it, or yeah, no
0: pinball chess,
1: pinball wizardry for sure. Are there exercises that you can do? Are there like rep? Like, what do you do for practice? You just play?
0: Yeah, I will get on a table by myself and I will do repetitions from my 5-bar, throwing it back to the 3-rod, back and forth. And I will go with every single guy, starting with the one closest to me, and everyone passing it back and forth, just to get my, reaction timing down.
1: That is a dedication to a fine craft.
0: Yeah, and that goes in back and forth with the hand-eye control, which also helped, help my vision.
1: I'm fascinated by this too, the fact that you can do that. This was a therapy that allowed you to get out of, relax your high side of bifocals, and that's kind of remarkable. I've been pretty much blind since third grade. Class C, I'm not blind, but I got to play more foosball, I suppose. So you picked a song for our little midsection of the show. Do you want to give us a little intro to why you picked the song and what it's about and who sung it?
0: People Brothers Band out of Wisconsin. I just absolutely love the flow of this song, and it's a nice local band.
1: So this is Living Your Best Life by the People's Brothers Band, based out of Madison and the Driftless Music Gardens. Take it away, Daniel.

0: Welcome back. You're listening to the Perpetual Motion Machine, 89.9 Madison, Wisconsin. I'm your mad scientist, Wally, here in conversation with Tanja, codename Tornado Cats. Talking about table soccer or table football, codename Foosball or Tish Foos. No spinning. No spinning. So there's a mental... There's a mental component to the game that we talked about, and I like to say I have an art of war mentality that when I play, I already know I'm going to win. So have you ever just mentally crushed your opponents to the point where they just don't, they just walk away or you just can tell they're going to lose?
1: Well, it makes me sad when I have to do that.
0: I'm sort of, right? You're like, it should be a good game, but it happens. That's it's amazing. If you can't stay strong in your own self and have the physicality, sometimes you get almost like a fight or flight response.
1: Well, every time I walk up to the table, it's a war.
0: Yeah.
1: You're literally going to war with the person on the other side of the table.
0: War. Interesting. And it's exercise. So there is something with your body. It's I've heard you describe it to me as an analog video game. I love myself a video game. However, if you want to get away from the phone, away from the tablet, away from the computer screen, the TV, we have these things called parlor games, like foosball, like table hockey, like shuffleboard is one of my favorites for table games. So how can you recommend, and you're a mom as well, so is it something that you're like, kid, get off the iPad, come lose to mommy at foosball or what?
1: Well, I tried that a bit, but my kids are adults, and so they're pretty good about that. They're better about getting outside and going hiking and not stuck behind a screen. But it definitely is a physical sport to where you wouldn't think that you sweat playing foosball, making those just small movements, holding onto rods on a table.
0: Mm-hmm.
1: But there's been moments where I've had sweat dripping on the table as I'm playing in the middle of a match.
0: Mm. Is there a reverse? Is there a video game foosball? I mean, someone at some point has to make one.
1: I've actually played VR foosball.
0: VR foosball? Oh.
1: Yeah.
0: That'd be kind of fun.
1: It was kind of fun.
0: I could see that. It's got to be interesting because you're using like those, the physical contact is way different. You don't have the biological feedback of hitting the ball or like, do you sense, are you like a spider dancing with it? Like, can you feel the vibrations?
1: It was not as satisfying to me. No. To be physical with it and to get into the game. Is so much more fun in real life grabbing a table versus VR.
0: VR can be pretty fun though. VR bowling, VR whatever the VR zombie apocalypse. Usually for me, it's kind of my favorite. All right, so we're talking about what you can control in the game. So what are some of the things that you really have the physics to control, and what do you have to leave to flow? How do you separate those two things out in the force of a match?
1: Well, angle, force, I mean, those are things you can control. You can't control what the other person's doing. You're trying to predict it as it's happening. You can control the angle, which determines most of the direction of the energy that it transfers, And just one small change, the goalie nicks it a little bit.
0: Mm-hmm.
1: You have to kind of rebound, readjust, come back. And so it's not all predicted, but you try to control as much as you can with it.
0: I've definitely been in that state with other kinds of things that are super fast. Do you know actually how fast does the ball move?
1: So there is, out of Michigan, somebody crafted this device where it scans how fast it's going.
0: Mm-hmm.
1: And it looks like it's going so much faster than what it really is. But in reality, it's going like max about 20, 25 miles an hour by some of the best players.
0: And that's at a speedball, like quack.
1: Yeah.
0: Okay.
1: Yeah.
0: It does seem way faster, but it's such a small space.
1: Yeah.
0: So the ricochet. How do people ever? How would you cheat at foosball? Are such things possible? Like, are there sticky balls? Like, what's the foosball gate? You know, if people, anybody's going to find a way. Maybe don't tell us, actually.
1: Well, the biggest thing is a distraction.
0: Okay.
1: You know, as you're in a game, if somebody like is continually making some odd noise to distract, or putting their hand up, or you know, just trying to, there's just weird things that people do, but for good players, they can really kind of ignore it. But when you get to that level where it's good player on good player, and people start doing that, that's when we get a ref, and it's really about perception, you know, what really is a distraction and was it on purpose?
0: I have to imagine there's almost a bike mechanic or like arcade mechanic element to maintaining a foosball table. Have you ever cracked a player by hitting? Do you see that sometimes? Or if anybody owns a disused foosball table, what are the? I mean, do you use engine? Is it like an oil process? I mean, they're supposed to be like pretty much lightning quick and like almost frictionless.
1: Yeah. So there's silicone used on the rods. We maintain guys. The balls really matters. Mm-hmm. They've gotten to the point where they have cut a ball in half in order to see if there's bubbles in the ball that gives it a different roll.
0: Right. I could see, yeah, that would be how I would cheat, is I'd put a magnet in there. But no, just, I'm not, and if Tanja ever asks you to play foosball for money, you say, only if I'm on your partner. Let's go hustle some suckas. But otherwise, just give her your money anyways. It's fine.
1: I play for fun.
0: Yeah, that's good. Is there like a, who's the, so Tornado, where's Tornado foosballs, that table, where are they out of?
1: So there's 40 countries that compete, and there is 7 foosball tables recognized on the International Table Soccer Federation. And so Tornado table is America's foosball table.
0: Got you. What are the other ones? Tsunami?
1: Yeah, there's you know, Leonhardt, Bonzini, Roberto, you know, so there's a few, there's 7 of them all together. And so, like I said, there's 40 countries, but 7 tables. And so there's other countries that use the Tornado table, but that's based out of Texas here.
0: Got you. And they're kind of heavy, so I imagine shipping. So let's step back just for 1 second, too. So if you're a beginner and you want to someday become national champion, female foosball player, what should a beginner understand to really get themselves going and get above that? I'm just having a beer and playing table soccer.
1: Well, they have to build that muscle memory. You know, it's about the practicing of passing it back and forth. And I kind of say it's a mind-body-soul game. You know, because it's more than just physical, you know, it's the mental, and then it's your attitude towards it.
0: Mm-hmm.
1: Because I can be a great player and come in, but if my attitude that day is off, you know, my energy is off, my game I feel is off. But I would definitely say, if you're going to get into it, do some repetitions, you know, pick a few things that you really want to master, and practice, like anything, practice.
0: And this is your message to get off your tablet, go up to the Paradise Lounge, and play some foosball. We are not sponsored by the Paradise Lounge, but we will accept free drinks. Thanks, Paradise Lounge. Well, heck, that was fun. It always goes really fast, so it's time for our show to end already. I've been joined here in the studio with Tanja Marie, the Tornado Cat. Thanks for hanging and explaining the science of your lifestyle.
1: Hey, Wally. Thanks for having me.
0: You bet. I am your mad scientist correspondent. I've been listening here to Tanja enjoying the beautiful spring day in here in Madison, Wisconsin. This is the Perpetual Motion Machine, a tornado of conversation about the science of life, the universe, and everything, including your new obsession, foosball. Thanks for supporting the mighty WRT-FM 89.9 Madison. And up next is some clinky-clanky sounds and then radio literature. Have a great night. Do, ba do, ba do, ba do, ba do, ba do, ba do, ba do, ba do, ba do, ba do, ba do, ba do, ba do, ba do, ba do, ba do, ba do, ba do, ba do, ba do, ba do, ba do, ba do, ba do, ba do, ba do, ba do, ba do, ba do, ba do, ba do, ba do, ba do, ba do, ba do, ba do, ba do, ba do, ba do, ba do, ba do, ba do, ba do, ba do, ba do, ba do, ba do, ba do, ba do, ba do, ba do, ba do, ba do, ba do, ba do, ba do, ba do, ba do, ba do, ba do, ba do, ba do, ba do, ba do, ba do, ba do, ba do, ba do, ba do, ba do, ba do, ba do, ba do, ba do, ba do, ba do, ba do, ba do, ba do, ba do, ba do, ba do, ba do, ba do, ba do, ba do, ba do, ba do, ba do, ba do, ba do, ba do, ba do, ba do, ba do,
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0: Hello, everybody. Welcome to another edition of Radio Literature. Well, well, well, we have a very special guest tonight. Natalie Eilert. I hope I pronounced your name correctly.
3: It's Eilbert.
0: Oh, Eilbert.
3: Yeah, that's okay.
0: I thought there was something strange about this, but that's what I wrote, so it's Eilbert. Okay.
3: Mm-hmm. Everyone gets it wrong, and it's okay.
0: Well, I don't know why I wrote it. I wrote it because it's printed correctly in the Cap Times.
3: I hope so.
0: So, Eilbert. And, well, speaking of names, I've always been interested in names, mm-hmm. You know, where they come from, you know, how people got their names. And of course, in graduate school, I had to do so many etymologies in Spanish, mm-hmm. of course, but I fell in love with etymology. So your name, Eilbert, is that German or where does it come from?
3: German, yes. It's like German, Austrian. It's hard to know where it comes from because it's very rare, but we have heard, my family has heard that it's closer to Yiddish, and like it's got like an older Yiddish name, and it translates roughly as little olive. That's mm-hmm. what I was told once, and I liked it, so I believed it. but yeah, it's something. It's German, Austrian, but it has deep roots in Yiddish.
0: Yeah, yeah. So Natalie Eilbert mm-hmm. Am I right in saying the new opinion editor?
3: Since April 1st.
0: Of Cap Times, yeah, that's very new. and another thing I've been wondering lately, is it okay to say the Capital Times or is it officially the Cap Times now?
3: Well, if you're referring to the company, it's the Capital Times. Uh-huh. But if you're referring to the paper, it's the Cap Times.
0: Okay. Well, I'm glad to get that cleared up. So you're the new opinion editor of the Cap Times. And I want to read just a sentence or two from the column that I read. Was this your first column, A Long Tangled Journey to the Opinion Desk?
3: Yeah, that's my first column.
0: And, and what I appreciated, not just the content, of course, but just the beauty of your writing.
3: Oh, thank you.
0: And I just want to read this, actually it's just one sentence, but you wrote, "We live in a hyphenated reality, bound by contradictions, paradoxes, hypocrisy, and the little conveniences with which we fill the days." Mm-hmm. I mean, that could be, I mean, any number of great writers from the past that I've read.
3: Mm-hmm. Thank you.
0: So I look forward to reading. And of course, there are other things I could have read, but that ended up reading the whole column. So I look forward to reading your columns. Should I refer to what you write for the paper as a column?
3: Yes. Yeah, it's
0: okay.
3: A column.
0: Okay.
3: I also do the editorial sometimes, but mm-hmm. they're columns.
0: Mm-hmm. So since you mentioned editorial, one of my questions is about editorial boards. Mm-hmm. I assume the Cap Times has an editorial board or a...
3: Yes, there is it's a small but mighty editorial board right now. And so I am one of four people on it, and there's John Nichols, who's the associate editor of the Cap Times, and Dave Zweifel, who is the editor emeritus. I mean, he was hired by William Edgeview in the 60s to be part of the Cap Times, which I'm sure at the time was called the Capital Times. And there is one other person who isn't very active, and I'm still getting, I haven't gotten to meet them yet, so I don't know their name.
4: Yeah. Can you tell us just briefly what the editorial board does? What is the function of the editorial board?
3: The function of the board is, you know, we look at existing issues that are happening nationally, locally, statewide, and we decide to write about those issues and have a solutions-driven message behind them. Like, we'll call out, for example, we did one recently on UW Health, and they have discontinued taking trans children as patients there. So we wrote an editorial about how they must reopen their clinic. Another one that we've recently done was on the budget surplus and why it was a good idea for it not to pass and for the votes not to work out for that surplus. So there's just, we do a range of issues where we pull from history, we pull from our own perspectives on the issue and our own moral compasses on the issue, which typically align.
4: Mm-hmm. Now, does the edit, do the editorial board vote on issues?
3: It hasn't come to that yet. And usually it's very informal over email. We'll say, here's what we're thinking. Mm. And usually we just, you know, get thumbs up from each other. But it could happen soon. I mean, I'm sure once we get around to endorsement season, you know, there may be disagreements on who to endorse then, but we haven't gotten there. And there's a lot of options to talk about. Yeah, so. Yeah.
4: Now, when you write your column, could I refer to it, your column as an editorial, or
3: my writing. So my columns are, you know, I am a formal journalist, and while I do have an opinion, they continue to be reporter driven. So I am doing interviews, I am going out in the community, I'm sometimes getting records back and forming an opinion based on my reporting.
4: Mm-hmm. Now, does anybody have to read your column before it goes to print, or?
3: It gets edited.
4: Okay.
3: Yeah, it gets edited, and I fact check it, and it gets we put it through the same process as any other article before it runs.
4: Oh yeah, well, I was surprised at first to learn that that you sort of have gone, I don't know if gone back and forth, but you've gone from creative writing back to journalism. Is that the way you put it?
3: Yeah.
4: And then, of course, when I thought about what I'd read from your column, I thought, that's logical, because it makes sense, because you write like a creative writer. Mm-hmm. You know, it's interesting. It's fun to read what you write, though you may be writing about difficult issues.
3: Yeah. Well, thank you. Yeah.
4: And you didn't grow up in Wisconsin. I think you were from New York. You're from New York?
3: Yes, I'm from New York originally. I grew up on Long Island, and so I grew up on Long Island, and I quickly became someone who lived in the city, and I lived in and around New York City for much of my adult life, and then I moved to Wisconsin. So it was a very different transition. I experienced a great deal of culture shock from it.
4: Coming to Madison, to Wisconsin?
3: Yeah, it was very different. And not in a bad way. It was simply different, you know, instead of there being rats everywhere, there were bunnies. And instead of loose garbage on the streets, there was kale and nice plants in the yard. So I just had to get used to the fact that things were fresh and sparkling and not gritty and stinky. Both of which I appreciate and enjoy.
4: Yeah, of course. Yeah. Now, did you come from a family of journalists by any chance?
3: Or? No, I did not. But my mother, she had aspirations of being a journalist when she was younger. She just grew up in a very patriarchal household and her father didn't believe she should go to college for something as frivolous as journalism. So he believed in this idea that women could only be teachers and nurses. So she applied and got in, but her father wouldn't let her go. So I feel in some way that I get to continue her early footsteps. And so I think that's how, in some ways, I maybe in a circuitous way, I found my way back to journalism through my mother.
4: I always wonder when I talk to people who are particularly conscious of how our society works, and I think you're one of those people, whether this is something that they began to see, to observe in their childhood because of the particular circumstances or their parents were maybe, I don't know, intellectuals or their parents were, you know, had books everywhere and they started reading or they sat at the table and heard conversations about everything. And so they realized at maybe at 7 or 8 years old, instead of at, 35, how the world actually works. Yeah. I mean, are you one of those people or did you come to some kind of awareness later in life?
3: I would definitely say I am one of those people who I grew up listening to my parents have really complex conversations. They talked to me like I was an adult. I was reading at a really early age. One of the earliest memories of becoming a writer was after, I was really upset by how this old show, this Nickelodeon show, Are You Afraid of the Dark, ended. And I was upset. I thought that the ending was bad. And my dad said to me, if you don't like the ending, why don't you write an alternate version of it? And so I did. And I realized that I could just keep doing that. So anytime I felt frustrated by something, I would write alternative universes in which those, a different outcome occurred. And I just would do that. And that became a portal into the ways of my own thought patterns and my own exploration of imagination. And I was able to, play with parables, ones I made up or ones that I adapted from classic tales, and that's how I got into it. But I would definitely attribute early signs of that to both my mom and dad, who were very smart, articulate people, continuing to be smart and articulate people, and they liked expressions of art.
4: Yeah.
3: And encouraged it.
4: Yeah. Being from the ethnic group that I'm from, of course, I was very much aware of a lot of things at a very early age. When I lived abroad, not just afterwards, living abroad and being able to compare my experience living in other countries with what was going on in the United States, and then particularly after returning after quite a few years, I could see that the society, the American society, the society that I grew up in, was not what it purported to be and what we thought. And because I remember when I first moved to Spain after living in France, and I was teaching English, and we were very critical of some of the things that we saw in Madrid, for example. But then when I came back, moved back to the States, I'd noticed some of these same things right here. And I thought, oh, it's not just in Spain. And of course, by then, things had changed a lot in Spain. But I was just not in Spain where, you know, 40 years ago, the waiters didn't necessarily wash their hands when they after they go into the bathroom. Because I found the same thing happening right, well, in Nashville, for example, where I was living. Mm-hmm. But so it's good that we have people who can remind us and make us look at things that we see every day but don't really look at.
3: Yeah.
4: I mean, we see them, they pass by us, but we don't see what's really behind the facade, I guess you could say.
3: Mm-hmm.
4: Now, I'm wondering, as a journalist, as a writer, as somebody who deals with ideas and comments on what goes on in the world, looking back, where would you say you learned the most, or who taught you the most?
3: Oh, that's a great question. Who taught me the most?
4: Or one of them doesn't
3: No, it's a question that there's so
4: one
3: many
4: place or one person or
3: yeah, there are so many people. There's so many people have taught me things, but you know, I think what really taught me it was not one person. It was this, you know, it was literature in general. I grew up really immersed in books. They were my greatest pals during hardships. I learned about resilience through literature. Because I experienced traumatic events early in life, and it was not any one person who could pull me from the rack, but it was this sort of chorus of voices from books. And that really, it's something I remember early on in my life becoming moved by Emily Dickinson, and I didn't know why, because I don't think I understood it. But maybe I did, you know. I was too young maybe to really appreciate these larger overarching conversations that were happening about philosophy and God and religion and you know this American idea. But I was really moved by the language itself in this more. Just this way that it broadened my senses, it broadened my life, and made me see maybe colors that I couldn't see before. So it's, you know, and you know, I also feel strongly that the teachers in my life really helped me move through different worldviews, mindsets, hardships, what have you. I definitely had an early mentor who I learned to open up to, and I found it was so easy to share ideas and to brainstorm and really argue these core ideas of selfhood, but then no, I had a harder time actually sharing what I was feeling. And so I think the mentors in my life from like high school and college that really like after talking to me about these big, hard concepts would say, are you okay? And those were the moments that I felt, oh, I guess I do have to express a feeling now, huh? So I think I attribute it to books. I attribute it to people who really like reached out past my fixation with the intellectual and asked me to feel.
4: Yes, yes. Now, Myra Gay is obviously somebody whom you admire. Am I right in that from reading your column? Marigay.
3: And, oh, yes, yes, yes. Thank you. Sorry.
4: And she, you write that she is guided not only by her reporting, but her principles, as when she writes of the ordinariness with which pregnant people have been stripped of their rights in the 2 years since Roe versus Wade was overturned, et cetera. Are there basic principles that guide you when you are doing research, when you're interviewing people, when you do your reporting, when you write your columns?
3: Yeah, I have, you know, I have this really important ethos, which is that that I won't, I cannot write a story about the vulnerable without prioritizing their voices. And so I, you know, this idea, nothing about us without us really guides me. I when I was learning about journalism and all the best ways to be, the ethical ways to be a journalist, there is this line, one of the guidelines was be a voice for the voiceless. And I appreciated that, but I took a little bit of issue with what agency that took from human beings that, that do have a voice. They're not voiceless. They just appear voiceless because of the historic poor media coverage. And so I know that these are not voiceless people. They have a voice. And so it shouldn't be me who does the talking. It should be them who talks for themselves. And so my role is to find these really important voices and elevate them, amplify them, and really help get the word out about what they're, you know, what they're going through. If it's something positive, if it's something negative, because it's not always negative, right? Like people in vulnerable populations have joy, have success, have normal everyday issues. So I am moved by helping the world understand that we're all humans who have voices, who have ideas, who have experiences and hearts. And so that is what really moves me, is being able to amplify voices, have them speak for themselves. And if I do anything, it's just to bring those voices to the table.
4: Yes. I think I understand what you're saying. But I've come to realize, and this particularly after I moved back to the United States after living abroad for a long time, that Americans are afraid to speak up and speak out. I remember at Texas A&M at College Station, we're going to get a petition going to ask the university to improve the shuttle service from the town to the university. And one of the librarians who lived in the same apartment complex where I lived said, "Oh yeah, I'll sign it." But the next day she had thought about it and she said, "No, I can't sign it," because this was her first year. And she said, "My supervisor at the library might find out that I had signed this petition." And I thought it was just an innocent thing, but she was afraid to sign it. And I've discovered that this is this feeling is widespread. And Maya Angelou, and of course she wasn't the first to say this, but she, I heard her say often that the most important virtue was courage, because she said, without courage, you can't practice any other virtue. And I believe that to my core. What do you think of that?
3: I think that's spot on. There are, and I've seen this so many times. You know, I'll talk to a source, or I'll talk to a person. They give me this beautiful story about their life, and it's so moving, and it speaks so much to an inequity in our society. And I'll reach out to them the next day to make sure I have my facts right about the story, about their story. And I have had times where people say, "Actually, I've thought about it, and I cannot have my name in this story." And that is real. That is real. Nobody wants, in this day and age where comment sections are so ferocious and cruel and inhumane, like, nobody wants to be put into this sort of like abattoir of public facing media, right? So I get it. For me, when I encounter people who are really scared, who don't, who worry about the repercussions of speaking up, I respect that, but I'll ask them, you know, even if I don't use your name, can I at least use this as an example? Because, like, we can at least be able to say, through our reporting, we found people who experienced X, experienced Y, experienced Z, and we can at least say that these things are happening based on the reportage. But it's really just about finding those people who are vocal, because there are people who have become sick and tired enough that they come to the surface. There are other people who need a little nudging, but once they gain the courage to speak up, it opens something for them. It changes something in them. They realize that they have more agency than they thought, and that is not something that can be taken away. Once someone gains agency, they can continue to harness it and strengthen it over time. That's what resilience is.
4: Yes. Now, I don't want to spend much time on this, but I have a question, because I've seen this maybe twice before. You referred to pregnant people, and of course, I always expect pregnant to be followed by women. Mm-hmm. Is there any particular reason why you and some other people now are using that expression, pregnant people, rather than pregnant women, or was that just...
3: No, it's intentional. It's intentional. You know, there are many trans parents out there, and there's non-binary parents out there, people who don't align with their sex assigned at birth. There are people who may... They may not identify as, you know, a woman, but they have the parts and can become pregnant. So I never want to exclude people from a situation. That's part of it. I just never want anyone to feel like they're not included.
4: Our time is about to expire, and I did want to ask you one or two other things. I was on the PBS NewsHour. The last interview was with Theo Baker, who has a book that's just come out called How to Rule the World. I don't know if you've become aware of that yet.
3: I've heard of it. Yeah. I haven't read it.
4: He'll be graduating from Stanford University soon, an undergraduate. And he exposed some fraud at the university and was the cause of the president of Stanford University having to resign. Mm-hmm. One of the interviewer said, well, you're not afraid of things. He said, well, there have been many times when I've been afraid, but I just went ahead anyway. Mm-hmm. So do you expect to be afraid sometimes in the coming months or years?
3: Yeah, I mean, there's always fear. I always tense up. I get the jitters after doing a big story, and then it comes out and I'll get either nothing, no response, or I'll get a flood of responses. I mean, I've definitely felt and had nerves around this, because I've written things that angered powerful people. I've had people send me death threats. I've had these things happen. I've been doxxed before. I know what that feeling is, to see your phone number on a public media post. It's scary, but it's...
4: Unfortunately, our time is up. Mm-hmm. And I ask you that question because I hope that our listeners will think about this question when they read articles by you and other people like Maureen Dowd and other people, you know, how much they should be grateful to you.
3: Well,
4: so thank you so very much, Natalie Eilbert.
3: Thank you so much,
4: the new
3: Melvin.
4: Opinion editor of the Cap Times. And I hope I'll be able to interview you the next time, and before too long, to talk about your poetry.
3: I would love that anytime.
4: Okay. So please join us next week for another edition of Radio Literature. We'll have another exciting guest, and we'll see you all over the radio next week. Good night.
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The Marquette Waterfront Festival is back. 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The Dandelion Dash is back on Saturday at 11:30 a.m. That's when that starts. And the ever-popular, world-famous Fool's Flotilla will take off from Tinney Park Docks at 10:30 a.m. on Sunday. That's June 13th and 14th at the O'Hara Place Park for the Marquette Waterfront Festival. More information can be found on the Marquette Waterfront Festival Facebook page and at marquette-neighborhood.org. Bringing you all the local summer festival fun. 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

0: it sounds like a klezmer dance party.
1: A dance party. Indeed.
0: Yes.
1: It's klezmatic.
0: Well, we are often like a dance party here.
1: Klez-tastic.
0: It's sometimes like a thought-provoking party. Psychoacoustic. Yes. Here we are.
1: Hello. Hello.
0: Hello.
1: Hello, everyone.
0: Good evening. Good, unseasonably chilly. How many times have you switched back from the AC to the heat this week?
1: I just know it's not my fault because I haven't put away the winter hats.
0: Right.
1: Usually it's like you put away all the winter stuff and it gets cold. I haven't done that yet.
0: For that very reason.
1: Yeah.
0: My snowshoes are still up. Even though that would really kind of be a stretch, but you just never know. I have seen snowflakes.
1: I would leap out the basement window.
0: Whoever knows. Anyway, you are listening to Psychoacoustics Radio Show on WORT Madison. And I'm going to lay it on you what you've been listening to. And we started the show off with, well, I was going to do the promo and skipped around. The equipment's always fun here, you know, it's just trying to get it figured out. So we heard, first track we heard was local band Hot Probs with Sinister.
1: Hot Probs.
0: C-Y-N Sinister, like Sin Sin in the band.
1: Oh.
0: Yeah. And from the album, or the EP, Cream Rinse. Yeah, if you haven't seen the Hot Probs, you definitely need to get out there and see them sometime. We'll see. We'll see if they're playing this week or next week when we do the calendar. And then we followed that with the Ravenettes and Love in a Trash Can. I think that was from Pretty in Pink or something like that album. Pink something. Oh, wait.
1: Pretty in Black.
0: Does it say it? From Pretty in Black, exactly.
1: Yeah.
0: That's right. We followed that up with the song from, well, it's not from the, it's also on the Best of REM, but it's from the Man on the Moon soundtrack, the Andy Kaufman biopic with who knows what's the real story there, but Man on the Moon with REM, Peter Buck, Mike Mills, Michael Stipe, Bill Berry. Had some guests on there too. We heard Jesus and Mary Chain after that. The Eagles and the Beatles.
1: That's from their newest album.
0: Yeah, that was 2024. You know, it'd been out, been dormant for a while, and then they come roaring back on Fuzz Club Records, Glasgow Eyes. And finished it up with a pretty new track there. Live at the Mousetrap, it was Yolk.
1: Yolk
0: with One on One, and they're playing this Friday at the High Noon Saloon along with some other bands that you may know. Lunar Moth, and well, like I say, we'll get to that Friday.
1: Get yolkin'.
0: Yeah, but in the meantime, what is going on tonight? Well, until 9 p.m., you got the Real Roots Rockers at the Full Mile Beer Company in Sun Prairie. Up till 10 p.m. at Lola's, DJ Evan Woodward of Strictly Discs fame. I got the Bootleg Night every Thursday till 10 p.m. at the Locker Room Sports Bar. And guess what?
1: What?
0: It's World Goth Day.
1: Oh.
0: Goth Day.
1: Let me pull in the cobwebs. I'm not going to brush them away.
0: Yeah, exactly. So, well, actually, it's tomorrow, so they're ringing it in early.
1: It's World Goth Day Eve.
0: Yeah, exactly.
1: Well, blessed be.
0: Eve, exactly. So DJ Serotine and Why Nothing ringing it in. The very bleakest of musical delights. Come and embrace the bat with us and release the bats.
1: Yes.
0: And that is at the Crucible, of course. So we'll have more calendar info coming up in the near future. And thought I would my turn to feature, right? So
1: yeah, feature.
0: The Black Widows from Minneapolis.
1: How goth.
0: They've got, yes, they were goth too. They've got a new album out. We saw them here opening for the Surfaris at the High Noon Saloon. But they've been big in the Twin Cities for a long time. So around 9 p.m., we'll be playing a whole bunch of stuff from their brand new album, which is called Creatures of the Night. All right. Anything to add before we just keep ripping on here?
1: No, I don't have a thought in my head right now. And I like it like that.
0: Okay. Then let's let the music take us all away, shall we?
1: Join me on this ocean of senselessness.
0: Yeah. Well, guess who just joined us? David Byrne.
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3: Do not listen to this program if you do not believe in the amazing.
4: Beware, your brain may no longer be the boss.
5: Hello, Seekers. I'm Happy Harry Cox, and I'm not so happy after all. I'm worried, in fact, worried about the future. So today, we're going to take you on a journey of prediction. And although I can't predict where you're going, the one thing I do know is that you'll come back believing that everything you know is wrong.
6: About the future!
7: Has anyone here heard of the Bonzo Dog Doodle Band?
8: Ah, good, good, good.
7: Well, obviously I can't do the intro and outro on my own. But I thought it might amuse you, I don't know, to sort of like give you some idea of the background of how it all started. Because we were all art students in London at different art schools, and how we met was a kind of fluke. But we used to rehearse every Tuesday evening in the Royal College of Art canteen. And as art students, we were all poverty-stricken. You know, there's only enough money for drink or paint. So not a lot of painting got done. So we thought we'd better do something about it. And so we started to play this terrible old 20s jazz and 30s jazz with a kind of a humorous slant in these pubs. And it became very, very popular. And we passed the hat round, and the landlords loved us because people drank more beer, probably trying to forget. It was fantastic drinking music. But we used to, you know, score the little street markets like Portobello Road and Deptford Market for the old 78s, you know, the breakable records. You buy these things, take them home, wind up gramophone, put the needle on, and hear what you'd got. And some of the songs that Bonzo's did came from these records. You might know some of them, like Alibaba's Camel, or Hunting Tigers Out in India, and The Stalkers Brought a Son and Daughter to Mr. and Mrs. Mickey Mouse, all that kind of thing we got from these old records, including this one, because we learned after a while, you know, to sort of look for silly titles on the records. And because, you know, it's a hell of an investment, you know, at least a penny or a tuppence, you know, for something you might be rubbish. Anyway, so this particular song was a really silly title, which will become apparent, you know.

0: tonight? Oh, yes. They certainly knew how to have a good time back in the 1930s. And another kind of song we liked was we called them band shout songs, because the singer would sing something and then the entire band would shout a kind of response. Something like this. He kissed her.
1: Who did?
0: He did. Where? On her doorstep last night. He hugged her.
1: Who did?
0: He did. Where? On her doorstep last night. He said, "You are my darling Kate." Then he squeezed his fingers in the garden gate and then he kissed her.
1: Who did?
0: He did. Where? On her doorstep last night. Now, it would be very, very, very remiss of me not to give you an opportunity of sharing in the fun of doing a band shout, because this isn't any ordinary fun. You know, this is immeasurable fun. Fun that will probably last a lifetime. Fun that goes to 11, you know. It's that kind of fun. So if I sing, "He kissed her," and you shout, "Who did?" And I go, "He did," and you go, "Where?" You'll get some idea firsthand of the brilliant fun that is to be had from doing a band shout. Okay. He kissed her. He did. On her doorstep last night. He hugged her. He did. On her doorstep last night. He said, "You are my darling Kate." Then he squeezed his fingers in the garden gate and then he kissed her. He did. On her doorstep last night. See, I think you're fantastic. You can all be in the band, indeed. Well, we've got a moment, sad note, really, because it's almost 10 years ago since Viv Stanchel, our lead singer and marvellous man, yeah. He passed away, you know, in typical fashion, because he was always larger than life in so many ways. But he was also a very mischievous man, and he used to fool around with the lyrics of popular songs in the early days, or the well-known songs like "Last Night on the Back Porch," and that's what this is what he did to that.

0: and a lot more hair to bob.
1: I know, I know. Good honest vulgarity. Almost the same thing is true today as it was back then. But anyway, this next song is another song we got from 78, and it turned out to be our very first recording, and we recorded it at no less a place than the most world-famous Abbey Road Studios. And it was a thing called My Brother Makes the Noises for the Talkies, and it went something like this. My brother makes the noises for the talkies. There's not a single noise that he can't do. If you don't know just what a popping cork is, well, Rod can pop a pretty cork for you. He'll do the steam escaping from liners leaving dock. He'll fake a

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There's going to be a hell of a lot of, you know, sound effects and silly noises to put on this record. So I went down the corridor to the restroom, and on my way back, there in the front door, silhouetted dramatically by the sunlight in the street outside, were four guys with very distinctive haircuts and pointy shoes and dark glasses and two big minders. You know, and I thought, oh, of course, it's them. It's the Fabs. They record here too, don't they? So anyway, I was intrigued, and I nipped out along the corridor again to outside the studio where they were working, and I listened to what they were doing, and it was one of George's things.

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Anyway, I had to go back to our studio and finish off. My brother makes the noises for the talkies.

You, sir, have about a shadow. 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Welcome.

0: sir! You, sir!
1: No one's in the chair. Come on, come on! Sweeney's waiting. I want you, bleeders.
0: You, sir! Anybody!
1: Gentlemen, I don't think...

0: Mr. Beck. Of the Mr. Beck fame. Yes.
1: Of the Beckingtons.
0: Okay, now tell me. Here we go. Everybody's gotta learn sometime. That's the name of the new album. It's got a bunch of other covers on there, known covers like I Can't Help Falling in Love, I Only Have Eyes for You, True Love Will Find You in the End. All right. Well, I remember he made some really kind of sad stuff when he was alone, and then, you know, he's maybe in love and making the happy stuff. Who knows? But Your Cheating Heart by Beck. Before that, we heard Burned Out from Madison's own Baby Tyler Band, who's always playing around. And then we heard Weed Party by Band of Horses from Everything All the Time, 20th Anniversary Edition. So that was like our little 840 set there, Double Your Pleasure. Shout out to Josh. He was really enjoying that Band of Horses Weed Party out there. And says, go make good trouble, everybody. And then starting off that set, we had Late to the Party by Artificial Go. Well, actually, that didn't start off the set. We heard Late to the Party, Artificial Go, Musical Chairs. So it was another kind of a party-type song. All right. And then, before that, what we heard was Neil Innes of the... he's real famous for working with Eric Idle and Monty Python folks, yeah. Monzo Dog, Doodah Band, and, you know, all the British humor and wacky, kind of, you know, acid influenced or something, because they were definitely pretty trippy. So it was a Monzo Dog, Doodah Band medley, sing along with Neil. And I don't know what there was with that first bit. I didn't hear David Byrne, but anyway, sorry about that. I just said what I thought that I could see written here. So that was this last set. Got time for one more song for you before we get into our new disc at 9. And I was pretty excited to be at the Atwood Music Hall this past Sunday for the first ever time that the Wisconsin Area Music Industry Awards had been held in Madison.
1: Oh, wow.
0: Yeah, first time ever.
1: Very nice.
0: So, great sold-out crowd, lots of fun performances, including a special Go-Go's medley by a Hall of Fame honoree, Jane Wiedlin. She's like, of course I came back for that.
1: Of course.
0: I came back. Of course I had to come back for that. And she says,
1: she's not silly.
0: I love this award almost as much as my Rock and Roll Hall of Fame award. Well, you know, that is a pretty pretty hard thing to beat in Rock and Roll Hall of Fame, right? So, you know, we'll forgive her for not saying it's her favorite reward ever. Favorite award ever. And, there's a few, some Madison people honored, and DJ Kayla Cush, she was honored as a favorite DJ. And the thing is that they're statewide awards. So they had 7,000 entries between all the categories. You know, there's hundreds and hundreds of some of the categories. So to get narrowed down, for WORT to get narrowed down to one of, like, four or five stations to win... it was a real honor just to be nominated.
1: Yeah, it is.
0: It's because you're competing with so many folks. And our good friends in Exposed Foreheads played
1: our
0: holiday Christmas Beefus extravaganza
1: last year. The
0: greatest
1: gift of all.
0: They were so wonderful. And they won Best Pop Rock Group for this year, so that was pretty exciting.
1: Scream.
0: For them. They were happy they had come down, and so we connected with Mark and Lyndon and Teresa and took some pictures with them and all that. And so glamour. Congratulations to the Exposed Forehead. We're going to hear one track from Planet A Go-Go, the latest from Exposed Foreheads, before we get into our new disc at 9. This is WRT Madison. 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
1: Acoustics
0: with Bad Sister Heidi
1: and Reverend Velveteen.
0: All right, we'll be right back.

0: I thought, well, if the United States can bomb people overseas 8,000 miles away for war, why can't we drop flyers for peace?
1: That's Susan Schnall. In October 1968, then serving as a Navy nurse, she rented an airplane and dropped thousands of anti-war leaflets on military bases in the San Francisco area. Schnall was court-martialed and served 6 months in prison and went on to a life of peace activism. She's now the president of the board of the National Veterans for Peace, and she'll be in Madison Monday, Memorial Day, as the keynote speaker at the annual Veterans for Peace gathering at the Masonic Center. I'm Gil Halstead, the host of this Monday's Access Hour. I'll be broadcasting Susan Schnall's Memorial Day address, and we'll fill out the hour with Country Joe McDonald singing the anti-war poetry of Canadian poet Robert Service. So please tune in at 7 p.m. Monday for a speech by the leaflet bomber and music that tells the truth about what war is good for, which is absolutely nothing.
2: Ooh, whoa. You can always count on... You can always count on WRT to take, you know, the holidays and remind you of what the real issues are, you know?
3: Yeah.
2: So that'll be a good show for this coming Monday on the Access Hour. Oh, hey, I must say I forgot to mention a couple of tracks from the last set. And so after the Bonzo Dog Doodah Band, we had the Dino Song, otherwise known as Another Gray Sky by the band Woodrow. And then we had a track from the Sweeney Todd soundtrack, We All Deserve to Die. And then Gimme Sopar, which is a track by the Angry Samoans from Inside My Brain. All right, so now, oh, of course, I'm getting spiders instead of the band. Yeah, so the Black Widows Band. Oh, come on. Not to be confused with Black Widow, an English rock band that was satanic and occult imagery. But this band is from Minnesota, and surf punk, they call themselves, and all women. Psych femme, girl vox, bass
3: slick
2: grooves.
3: Bass grooves.
2: Yeah.
3: With some mean beats, they say.
2: Mm-hmm. They played with L.A. Witch and the Trashmen. Yes, we saw them with the Surfaris and the Surfer Jets.
3: Oh, Shonen Knife and Olivia Jean.
2: Mm-hmm. Coat Hangers, Death Valley Girls, a lot of bands they've played with. So we're looking forward to them possibly coming back here again sometime. Right now they're just booked for a couple gigs in Minneapolis and St. Louis in June. So anyway, the newest band is called Creatures of the Night.
3: Well, if you want to drive to Superior tomorrow, you can see them at the Earth Rider Brewery.
2: Oh, well, great. Well, I don't know if, that's something that people might want to do. Because if you ever got a question about anything, you want to add anything to our calendar announcements and so on, just give us a call at 608-256-2001.
3: Oh, they'll also be at Dipperfest on May 23rd and 24th.
2: Yeah. And, when we were on the Underground Garage Cruise and saw the Surfer Jets, a whole bunch of people came up to my friend Mr. Happy and said, you know, well, yeah, we saw that band with the Surfer Jets. They're so great. And also a shout out to Dave Stoller, best keyboardist. Well, he won that award at the Whammy Awards, but he has won a lot of MAMA Awards and is just a great keyboardist in Madison. For sure, one of the best, and for the band Steely Dan as a cover band. So that winds that up. Creatures of the Night. Let's see. We've got titles like I Dream of Jeannie on there.

0: Love Witch, Runaway Bride. I think they're all it's all original music, and unlike a lot of surf bands, not too many instrumentals. They're singing and they're rocking, and they were real impressive when they played at the High Noon. I do hope they come back soon. So shall we get into it?
1: Oh, we should.
0: Brand new music from the Black Widows. 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
1: Softly we glide in.
0: Yes, well, we need a little cure after those black widows got a hold of you.
1: Did a lot of shaking, a lot of rocking, rolling, reeling.
0: We heard songs such as Spaceship Imposter. Okay, that's a way to start it out already. The album Creatures of the Night. Baby Boy, I Dream of Jeannie. Snake Charmer. No, not that one. Mm. Snake Charmer. No, not that one.
1: No.
0: Mr. Cool.
1: That one, definitely.
0: Yeah. Title track, White Mean Man, Love Witch, and Shake Your Body. We left off with something boyfriend something because it had some emotional language in it.
1: Emotional language.
0: Yes. From their Creatures of the Night album, The Black Widows from Minneapolis. So, yeah. Hope we'll have another surfing summer this year and they'll be coming out.
1: Yeah. And again, they're playing up by Park Falls, Wisconsin.
0: Tomorrow.
1: The 23rd.
0: Oh, no. Yeah, 23rd. Saturday?
1: Tomorrow up in Superior.
0: Ah, right. That's tomorrow. Right there.
1: It is tomorrow. Oh, this is tomorrow.
0: Yeah.
1: So for this week.
0: WisCon's going on. It's virtual again, but they said it'll be in person next year. If you know, you know. Feminist science fiction convention, but you could look at WisCon.net. Something like that. Is it there? Yeah, net.
1: Yep, right.
0: WISCON.
1: The periodicals are going to be at the on the patio at High Noon Saloon.
0: Yeah, yeah. It's a free outdoor show and dog friendly, too.
1: And
0: 5 p.m.
1: Sister friendly. She loves the patio at High Noon Saloon.
0: All right. Well, hopefully, I think it'll be a little warmer than it's been.
1: Hopefully. Golf Dolls. Mm-hmm. Golf Dolls, Kayla Brook, and Willow Strings with Lummox are playing at the Rigby.
0: No, that's probably pretty rockin'. I've seen the Golf Dolls, and they were pretty punk alternative. I don't know anything about the other bands, but another free show.
1: Rare Element at the UW Memorial Union Terrace. Like, that's a free show.
0: On all ages and dog friendly.
1: You'll be dancing, keeping yourself warm. Oh, here we go. Yolk, yada yada. Lunar Moth and In Ropes at the High Noon Saloon indoors.
0: Yeah, yeah. So that starts at 8 p.m. I know Yolk is playing last. I haven't seen Lunar Moth in a while. See if I can dig up any dirt on the other couple bands.
1: Mr. Joe Jackson is going to be at the Orpheum Theater.
0: Tomorrow
1: night. I saw him the last time he was in Madison.
0: Mm-hmm.
1: And not my thing, you know, not a big fan of...
0: Was it solo
1: sort of
0: piano?
1: Yeah. Solo piano sort of thing. But he's a great performer. It was a really fun show. I don't know. He was just a charmer. That's all you got to say.
0: Yeah.
1: Charming man. Good songs.
0: Yeah.
1: Try something new.
0: I'm not sure, but I'm not. It's not necessarily that likely that he's going to do more of a rock and roll show now as older he gets.
1: No. Crucible, it's a Deviance Fetish Night.
0: Yeah.
1: Dress to Impress.
0: Mm-hmm.
1: And they will help you socialize, play, and learn more about how to be a deviant fetishist in a safe and responsible way.
0: Yeah, yeah. So, you know, be aware it's not just a dance party. Some adult activities will be happening there with music spun by Spike and Psychotron. It's up for a wild adventure. You'll find it there.
1: And at the Majestic Theater, it's Indie Sleaze Night. Sleazy indie rock dance music.
0: Yeah, that's why I put that
1: getting
0: in there because
1: sleazy.
0: They talked about, like, you know, everything like The Killers and Amel and The Sniffers. And, and
1: that
0: also,
1: kind of
0: you
1: sleaze.
0: Know, some Prince or, you know.
1: Yeah.
0: But, you know. The people that got some, some glam rock too, I'm sure. That needs some work still.
1: That needs some work.
0: That's why they're up there.
1: Yeah. Sorry. Well, that's all right. Well, that's happening Friday. I can let you know more about what's happening the rest of the weekend as we get into 10 o'clock, because I have some big vinyl platters of hilarious comedy from the 1900s. So let's hear some hilarious music. Not really. It's not. This isn't comedy music. But let's hear some music from the 21st century and up until then, right here on Psychoacoustics. Only on WORT 89.9 FM.

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0: WORT Legal ID. Okay.
1: Legal in Madison.
0: We're done.
1: Yeah, we're done. We're out of here. Bye.
0: Oh, no. I mean.
1: Oh, yeah. We got a whole hour left. It's after 10 o'clock here. So that means you may now hear words, concepts, phrases, and other things that the sensitive listener may find challenging or concerning. Just as a warning, we're allowed to do these things. As always, we abide by the rules. In that last set, we started off with Punch Bag. There's a lot of short songs in that set. Pile of Clothes from their newest album, I Am Obsessed. Before that, Spiritual Cramp, Violence in the Supermarket from their 2025 release, Rude. And before that, McCluskey has an EP called I Sure Am Getting Sick of This Bowling Alley. You heard the track I Know Computer, as well as Carolyn Carter's EP called Fetch that just came out. You heard the track Watchdog. And then we heard War on Women, Spun Sugar, from their brand new album Time Under Tension. The Disease and the Cure is the newest album from Brigada Vendetta. You heard the track Corporate Control. Noise is the Solution from Sweat's brand new Tear It On Down. And something from way back in 2023. Who the hell am I? No bro.
2: No bro.
1: No bro. And we wrap that up with something old from the ancestors. Penetration. Don't Dictate. Their classic song from 1978's Moving Targets. Aren't we all in America? Oh, there it is. There's the horn. I hear you. Slack Harbor is upon us now.
0: Yes. Adults, tune in.
1: And discerning young people.
0: And all others, avert your ears. It's on you.
1: Oh, sweet. Yeah, so that's that. What is coming up? Well, I'm planning on playing several tracks off this Conan O'Brien at Third Man Records.
0: Oh, yeah.
1: What's happening? Sorry.
0: I bet that's pretty wicked. Oh, what's that one?
1: Sorry, it went
0: because it went right
1: into Danger Harbor.
0: That's why they hot probs, man. They keep popping up.
1: Danger Harbor, indeed.
0: No.
1: They are hot probs.
0: I kept trying to make it loop, and
1: we should.
0: I didn't have time to mess with that live on the air.
1: We should find out what their probs are.
0: Yeah, what are the probs?
1: What is your probs?
0: Pity parties. What is the probs? Well, you know. There's some more action in town.
1: Yeah, what's the action in the back section there?
0: Well, it's for Saturday here. It's when they start the Memorial Mile. This is for all victims of war. They do it on Memorial Day, you know.
1: Yeah,
0: they have
1: crosses.
0: Like Veterans Day, but this is for all victims of war.
1: Geez, that's going to be more than a mile.
0: Yeah, it's been more than a mile for a while. So let's see how they claim they can install them in 2 hours. How many volunteers are they going to have? But they're looking for more. On the 23rd, 9 to 11 a.m., they install them. And following week, same time, they're removing them. So volunteers are welcome if you wish to help out with that. What else have we got? Musically, in the evening, let's see, here's a fairly early starting show at the

0: high noon, loving cup the Rolling Stones tribute. But with them will be the Drawers. The Drawers.
1: The Drawers?
0: Drawings? Drawers. Oh, the Drawers. It's a
1: Drawers.
0: It's a Doors. Drawers. Doors tribute.
1: Drawers.
0: So this is the high noon show from 8 to 11.
1: Oh, that sounds like fun.
0: Yeah. And then Weird Place, who I maybe from Milwaukee. I know they played him in the radio there. Weird Place, Mother Material, and Peacemaker. In any case, they're pretty sure to be original weird rock, good rock, great rock. At Mickey's, that is Saturday night. That starts at 10 p.m. Goes pretty late usually. No formal cover, but donations for the bands. Then there's a submersive event, Submerged Volume 3.
1: Mm-hmm. So submersive.
0: I don't really know much about this, but it's supposed to be some type of an experience. The Boiler Room style 360-degree setup.
1: Whoa.
0: Okay. It's at the Crucible, so you know they've got the any kind of equipment that you need. Void acoustic sounds, LED wall visual experience, and laser production by Elfscape Labs. I do not know Shanti Auspex or Compressor, but these are slated for stage time. So it is a type of submersive experience for sure. DJ Ian Adcock, who's around here, used to be here and around the board sometimes. He plays great stuff. Saturday Night Vinyl, DJ, funky disco, boogie, 80s and more. Yeah, like I said, at Lola's. So that's what we got for Saturday here. As far as
1: dang
0: cool recommended stuff.
1: All sorts of stuff happening around town on Saturday. And all sorts of stuff happens here tonight at WORT 24/7 Radio. After this show is Feed Me Weird Things with Cardinal Din. And do you know Half Tongue's show's name now?
2: Well,
1: oh.
2: See what I can see.
1: See what you can see. My glasses are super dirty.
0: If indeed it is Half Tongue, which we can also confirm, it will be Magnetic Flux.
1: Magnetic Flux, nice. And just one other...
0: Very nice. Always good to know.
1: Yeah, very cool. One other thing to know is that our on-air fundraising starts Saturday, May 30th and runs merely till Sunday, June 7th. So it's a pretty short one, 1 week. But if you have a problem donating while this show airs... Maybe you listen via the archives, or you've got some other thing going on. 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
0: Just make sure to let people know if we're the ones who've inspired you.
1: Yeah, put it in the comic comment box if you pledge early on. And honestly, the website takes pledges right now even. So,
0: WRTFM.org.
1: Number of days.
0: At your convenience.
1: Yeah, you can pledge at your, as well as listen at your convenience. That's the great thing. We're so convenient here. So yeah, let's go hear what Conan O'Brien, beloved comedian and talented musician, has to say for a little bit here. And I'll be pulling out some other old comedy stuff and putting it on.
0: I thought he was great with the Oscars.
1: Oh yeah, this year. Yeah, good stuff. My television has a special like digital programming, and one of the channels is all Conan.
0: Okay. Wow.
1: Yeah.
0: That's amazing.
1: Yeah. So, yeah, lucky me.
0: I use secrets.
1: I'm the lucky Pierre today. Mm-hmm. All right, let's get to it. Warm vinyl sounds coming up.
3: Ladies and gentlemen, Ben Swink.
4: How's everybody doing tonight? Everybody excited? Ladies and gentlemen, Jack White!
3: All right, thanks for waiting out in the sun so long. Welcome to my house. It's a big honor to welcome this truly, truly, he's a giant friend of mine. In more ways than one. He's a rockabilly legend in the making and a legend all around. Mr. Conan O'Brien. Conan O'Brien.

0: The fire marshal said we could have 11 people in here, so let's just stick with that plan, shall we? I want to start, first of all, by thanking Jack for having us here, to his amazing, crazy, to his James Bond hideout. This is crazy what he has here. It's absolutely amazing. This is a thrill for us to be here. I also know a lot of you waited all day to get in here. You need to find other things to do. No, it really means a lot to us that when our tour bus pulled up and we saw all of you in line, it really meant a lot to us. I've had a crazy 6 months. 6 months ago, I was the host of The Tonight Show, the greatest franchise in the history of television. Then I started a live tour going from small theater to small theater, and tonight I'm pressing a vinyl recording. I am going back in time. Next week, I'll be on vaudeville, and then I'll be a steamship captain. We're going to start with something. We're going to give you just a taste of some of what we've been doing out there on the road and having a blast. By the way, this is the Legally Prohibited Band backing me up. My life's ambition was to have two beautiful backup singers, and that dream came true. The Coquettes. That's Freddie and that's Ray. Good God. My wife doesn't know about them. Sucker.
1: Psych wifey.
0: We're going to start because we're in Nashville. We're going to do something that was a song that was originated by the great Bill Monroe. Then it was, but we do the version that caused a scandal. We do the hyper version that Elvis Presley made famous. And it goes a little something like this, and I start off and it goes like this. Oh, Sibyl. Oh, Sibyl.

0: That's it for us. Good night.
1: That goddamn asshole. He did one song and left.
0: This mic stand is deteriorating fast. What the hell's going on?
1: Jack spent too much time buying stuffed animals and crazy knickknacks in primary colors. He forgot to get a real mic stand. Do you like my robotic antelope that's painted red? Yes, Jack. What about the goddamn mic stand?
0: Check this out.

Losing picks left and right. 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If it's okay, I'd like to tell you my life story right now. Would you like to hear my life story? Would you like to hear a little bit about Conan O'Brien? Where I come from in my boyhood? Okay, that's about a third of you and one no. Well, screw you. Goes like this.

Boston. She works in a big office tower. She made partner very quickly and earns a couple hundred thousand dollars a year. But somehow she made it through. But my daddy, I don't want to talk to my daddy, because my daddy makes me so mad. My daddy's scum. My father's a microbiologist for Brigham Women's Hospital. He's an associate professor at Harvard Medical School. He's associated with the World Health Organization. He travels the world fighting viruses and dangerous bacteria.

Not everything goes into the recycle bin. You stupid pricks. You can't recycle styrofoam. Or a potted plant. Or artichoke waste. You cocksucker. Fucker. Motherfucker. Stop tainting the waste stream. With pieces of wood. And old underwear? What are you going to recycle those into?

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Recycle them into Pepsi bottles? What the hell is wrong with you? Listen, you fuckheads. All you have to do is read the top of the bin. Follow the instructions. You're not five-year-old children. It's doctors and lawyers doing this. It's extremely irresponsible. It's pathetic.

0: a newly remastered, re-released Globe of Frogs. We heard Chinese Bones. You requested that because I was playing Neil Innes, which
1: That was a good lead-in.
0: So really. Surprised when you were playing that earlier.
1: Because like, you had this other one planned.
0: I put that right in my bag. Cool. Yeah. We heard Knicker Elastic King from Off the Record.
1: Yes, on the topic of underwear that
0: twin
1: was not
0: spinning,
1: recyclable.
0: The Neils. Before that, Neil Hamburger, The Recycle Bin.
1: Mm-hmm.
0: From Neil Hamburger Sings Country Winners.
1: And recycling.
0: And we heard Polk Salad Annie, Rock This Town, and Blue Moon of Kentucky with Conan O'Brien and the Legally Prohibited Band live.
1: Nice.
0: At Third Man Records, June 10th.
1: Well, he's such good buddies. 2010. He's good buddies, you know, such good buddies with Jack over there.
0: Yeah. They're good people.
1: Mm-hmm.
0: For
1: yep.
0: sure.
1: Yep. But yeah, I remember when the last week of Conan's broadcast show, his late night slot, before it all crashed and burned. Anyway, last week, the house band was White Stripes. They played all week, every night, instead of having different bands. So, you know, just saying. They're especially close. They're tight bros.
0: Oh, yeah. Very close. Well, he's got that red hair, you know, and you know how Jack White likes red things.
1: Yeah.
0: It's the whole thing there.
1: Yeah, that's the whole thing. Mm-hmm.
0: Does his hair. You said there are more things happening?
1: Well, yeah, it being weekend. A long weekend, you know, we'll get a few more things to let you know about. So they always have Bob Fest, Bob Dylan music at the Spring Green General Store and Cafe, 11 to 6. Although I hear they're selling it, so we'll see what happens there. Another thing out in the hinterlands, a rockin' blues band, Bird Dog Blues Band. They played at Wartstock 1 year. A moment of silence for missing Wartstock this last Sunday. That we missed that it didn't happen.
0: Yes.
1: That's what we missed. Okay. Bird Dog Blues Band at Ohana Kitchen in New Glarus. The Gamma Ray is doing a Gamma Spotlight with Burlesque and more. Got a whole bunch of, you know, got like 8 performers there. 4:30 p.m. on Sunday. And then the Red Zone has some bands. I've heard Be the Young. They're usually pretty heavy rocking bands there. Midwest Mix-Up is bringing you When the Sun Sets, You Versus Yesterday, Public Figure, and Walk Off, as well as Be the Young. And that's 5:30 p.m., so it's probably end at 10:30 or so. Then there's, again, you know, it's a free day the next day. No school the next day, no work for
0: yeah.
1: most people. So, you know, DJ Reno's spinning soul. Oh, no, actually, it says soul, but it's the beginning of Yacht Rock season at Lola's.
0: The second
1: annual Yacht Rock salute starting at 4. And then at 6 p.m., he'll be DJing all vinyl classic and deep cuts from an epic Yacht Rock collection. So you know that. You know what's going to go on there. Ah, but if you're more like the kind of rock that we play, Courtesy Call, a psych group from Milwaukee. And then they're playing with the Night Painters and the Rust. That's going to be at the Gamma Ray, 7 to 11 Sunday. And let's see. And Mickey says he open mic always after 10. One more. From 8 to 10 p.m. or so, the Brokes, a Strokes tribute band, and Social Sig. The rest of the week, well, Monday afternoon, yeah, it's still WisCon. The Jimmies do their annual East Side Club from 1 to 4:30 p.m. show. And then Tuesday, Vampire Day, a.k.a. World Dracula Day. I just found that. Did not even know about that. At the Gamma Ray.
0: Protect your neck.
1: Good advice. Eat lots of garlic. We should have been DJs. Dauber, Buyo Omega, and Heather the Jerk. Dauber's from New York. High energy.

0: catchy garage punk, they say. And then the band from Minneapolis is Buo Omega. They say melodically infused hardcore. So, yeah. Rocking your face off with catchy hooks to reattach it. Very cute. So that's a Tuesday thing. And Wednesday, oh, here's something different. Spots and Dots, a polka-dotted burlesque safari, which is going to be at the Rigby on East Main Street starting at 7 p.m. And, yeah, that's pretty much it. I mean, next Thursday, the stuff that happens before the show is like Tony Castaneda from 5:30 to 7:30 at Cardinal Bar, or Music Bingo at Starkweather Brewing Company from 6:30 to 8:30. Well, that's everything for the week then.
1: Oh, right then.
0: Yeah.
1: Well, be sure to dig through your couch cushions and under your car seats and in all the pockets of your winter coats to get your money ready for, that's right, fundraising next week.
0: Next week?
2: Nah. Next week.
1: Oh, am I excited and early? I am. It's in 2 weeks.
0: Yes, it's in 2 weeks. Although next week...
1: special early.
0: Yes, next week it is planned for us to have a special guest, though.
1: Oh, a special guest.
0: Maybe by the phone. I don't know. Uh-huh. They were trying to email you at some strange high D.
1: Oh, those people.
0: Yeah. No, it's to promote the optometry reunion.
1: Oh.
0: The good Russian.
1: Oh, we should
0: have comrades.
1: We should have a Russian comrade come in here.
0: Yes, we will. They
1: should rush on over.
0: They will be rushing. It will be happening. There will be at least a phone interview, but I don't know if there will be more.
1: I demand they rush in.
0: Yes, fools will rush in. So yeah, you'll be hearing about that. And
1: huzzah.
0: Then the following June 4th, that is.
1: Oh,
0: our
1: then you
0: goal.
1: Have plenty of time to collect money from your crevices.
0: Uh-huh. Pocket change.
1: Well,
0: dollars. Warm,
1: let's hear about
0: soft,
1: 10
0: cash.
1: Minutes of Heavy Guns. HEVYGUNZ. That's an album. They released an album on a Minnesota label in 1971 called Dope on Dope and Dope Dupes. We're going to hear about 10 minutes of that. And then it's going to, 9 minutes now. It's going to be time for To Be Fed, The Weird Things by Cardinal Din here on WORT and Psychoacoustics.

0: What? Gee, where am I? What is this weird place? Who is that? Strange figure shrouded in the mist.
1: Hi. I'm Captain Oblivion. You are asleep now.
0: Oh.
1: I have many wonderful dreams for you.
0: Oh.
1: Here's a lovely

If anyone offers you a Muggles, decline politely. Or if you were to smoke this seemingly innocent little hand-rolled cigarette, you might find yourself suffering a greater or lesser distortion of your visual and auditory perceptions. A minute might seem like an hour. Music might sound strangely beautiful. You might feel disembodied, boundless, spinning helplessly through space in free fall. Every atom of your being ringing with sweet joy. So watch it, kids. Life is serious business. Don't waste time on weird kicks. Learn to say no and say it often. A message in your interest from your government.

0: This is Walla Wankerman for your broadcasting system with the Dope on Dope and Dope Dupes. In a moment, you will hear the voices of actual dope fiends recorded on the spot in a typical underdog pad, where actual living members of the Pippi subcult spend their days and nights in a drugged stupor. We will also hear from Dr. Charlatan Megabunk of the Ministry of Dope, the neo-scientific agency through which your government wages its courageous war to convince the vast mass of perfectly normal grown-ups that dope has destroyed their children's sanity. We will hear secret Dissent Squad tapes proving conclusively that dope fiends are out of their minds, and Fuzzy Cogitator will interview grown-ups, government authorities, and young dupes in a desperate attempt by your broadcasting system to cast some light of understanding, however dim, upon a dark, strange, and weirdly fascinating facet of our culture as we know it. But first, this message.
1: Well, gee, I guess I'm just too shy to score.
2: Well, yes, I am, buddy. It's balls.
3: Balls, the masculine protective deodorant cream.
4: You

0: what you need to get what you want.
1: Descent Squad. The brave men in the front lines of your government struggle to protect itself from the rising tide of disaffection which is sweeping Radioland. And among those brave men, Nerd Nork, Narco. In real life, a hard-hitting special agent. But when called upon to perform duties above and beyond his capacity, Super Guy! More powerful than a local police force. As you may have difficulty in recalling, in our last episode of Descent Squad, Super Guy and his everyday guise as Nerd Nork Narco was being briefed by his chief, Inspector Buster Heads of the Federal Bureau of Drawers, where a dossier is kept on everybody.
2: Nerd, as you know, there's a plague on our land.
3: Right.
2: Yes. A powerful narcotic with intensive dream-inducing powers has gained great popularity among the youth of Babylon.
3: I heard about that, yeah.
2: Yes, this is causing them to lose sight of the life goals we have set for them. And in extreme cases, even to drop out of the wage-price spiral to live God knows how, but not by doing any work, that's for sure. Now, this hallucinogenic agent goes by the name of LSD, which, as you know, means he is God in Esperanto. So you can see what we're up against.
3: Wow.
2: Now this dope is supposed to give you a so-called spiritual experience. Well, anyway, I've been listening to this radio serial, I Love It Entirely. And I'm pretty sure this I Love It Entirely gang is up to something funny. Your duty, Nerd. Check out an unmarked government vehicle and get hot on the trail to I Love It Entirely gang.
4: Check, Inspector. I'll keep in touch with you through my belt buckle transmitter.
2: And take that young rookie Jeepers with you. He needs the experience.
4: Check, Inspector.
2: And be careful. You're no good to us, you know. Once you've had one of them spiritual experiences.
4: Don't worry, Chief. Yeah. In one of my former lives, I was known as Stiff Arrow.
1: Is Nerd Nork kidding? Was he really Stiff Arrow, the bygone hero of another radio serial on this very same station in a former life? How about the I Love It Entirely gang? Are they really up to something funny? Is Nerd in danger of a deep spiritual experience? Tune in to the next exciting installment of this deadly serious radio adventure serial when you will hear Nerd Nork say,
4: I think I'll turn on the radio and see if I can figure out what's going on.
1: 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Your announcer has been Peter Packerless.

Greetings. The time is 11 p.m. Thank you, Reverend Velveteen and Bad Sister Heidi, for delightful head of psychoacoustics. This week is a bit of a tribute program. There was a terrible accident a couple days ago involving the group P-Lander Z. And it just so happens that Ike Willis, the voice of Frank Zappa, passed away last week as well. The first hour of this program will be dedicated to sending our love out to P-Lander Z, to Yellow, to Pink, Mad Tiger, involved in a terrible, terrible accident outside of Albuquerque, New Mexico. They're still in the intensive care unit. And so, in just a moment, we hope you will join us in sending all of your love, little peasy healing power, to the P-Lander Z. Don't you dare touch that dial. Feed Me Weird Things is on the air. 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

are you, everybody? I'm asking you, how are you today? We are so happy standing here to see your smile, everybody! We are not a human being, we need your smile. We gonna eat your smile tonight, baby! Alright, I hope everybody knows. Next song is Mad the Tiger. Everybody want to dance with me, but before dancing you need exercise. 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Exercise on stage, okay? Like this. Look at me. 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Hey. 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Like this. Ikuyo. Like this. Hi. One, two, three. Yeah. You got it? You are assistant for me. One, two, three. Yeah. Scream to beautiful moon, everybody. One, two, three. Yeah. All sing, wake up right now. I cannot hear. One, say, say.

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Who's? Pink? Who? Okay! We are so happy to come back to see us, my Sangyos!

I'm so happy. I'm so happy because I'm so handsome. I am not handsome this planet, but I'm very handsome in my planet, you know? Now I'm tango hungry, I'm so hungry. Actually, we finished a new recording in Austin, so it's gonna release a new CD. I don't know when, but it's gonna release maybe next year. So we went to lunch every day. Tacos. Chapara, chapara, chapara. We drink horchata, horchata every day, horchata. And breakfast, taco, bacon, and egg, and potato. And mingus every day. We miss your smile, and we miss Austin tacos, baby. That's why I wanna sing this song for you. Everybody, come with me. Taco, taco, taco, taco, taco, yeah.

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0: They're gonna play Fun Fun Festival with us. 1, 2,

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Bye-bye.

Thank you, P-Lander Pink. Thank you, P-Lander Yellow. Thank you, P-Lander Purple. Thank you, P-Lander Green. Thank you, Mad Tiger. Yeah, one more song. One more song. Yeah. Oh, man. That was a lot of fun. If you've never experienced P-Lander Z live, you have no idea what you're missing. And I didn't think about the fact that, yeah, you know, one more song. They were just in this horrible, horrible accident in Albuquerque, and P-Lander Yellow is just sort of becoming conscious in the ICU, and P-Lander Pink is suffering from many, many broken bones, and Tiger is suffering from severe concussions that is going to take a very, very long time for even a metal man to heal. And so, we need you to... P-Lander Z is not from this planet. They eat your smile. They want your love. And they can feel it. And so, just take a little moment to meditate on the fragility of life. They had just had their van had been stolen just before they went on tour. And it just sort of, if they hadn't gotten their van back, they wouldn't have gone on tour and they would not have suffered this tragic accident. The potentialities of multidimensional realities are endless. And what we would love is one more song from P-Lander Z. So we wish them all our love. That was P-Lander Z live at the Red 7, July 2012, Austin, Texas. Started it off with their version of Electric Eel Shock's Metal Man from their split 7-inch, and wrapped it all up with one more song from their 25th anniversary album, P Party Z Party. Some of the funnest shows I've ever experienced, ever participated in. Full audience participation. I want to chase Mad Tiger again. I want to play pass the dude with P-Lander Yellow again. And so, I should say, you are listening to WORT 89.9 FM, Madison, Wisconsin. Online at WORTFM.org. I'm your host, DJ Densibo, and the show's called Feed Me Weird Things. I'm going to take a moment to switch studios. And while I do that, just take a moment. Take a moment and think about P-Lander Z. And I should take a moment and say thank you to everybody who made WORT one of the finalists in the Wisconsin Area Music Awards. It seems everything seems so bittersweet at the present time, and hopefully all of this will just lead to something, a much brighter future for WORT. We'll be right back.

0: Yahara House invites you to their second annual pickleball tournament on Saturday, May 30th, beginning at 8 a.m. at McGaw Park in Fitchburg. 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That's Yahara House's second annual pickleball tournament on Saturday, May 30th at McGaw Park in Fitchburg. Bringing you local activities for 50 years, this is WRT 89.9 FM Madison and WRTFM.org.
1: Yes, indeed. And
0: Yahara House invites you to their second annual pickleball tournament.
1: Why does it always do that? Oh, those double clicks, my. So here we are in Combo B. Thanks for sticking around. And so here on the second two-thirds of the program, hey, you've got it tuned in to Feed Me Weird Things. Thanks for hanging around. It's a little after 12 o'clock in the morning, and so I hope you enjoyed our little rock and roll show with P-Lander Z and showing all the love. Just send that love out to the universe. It doesn't have to be just a P-Lander Z. Send it out to, hey, how about them kids? How about them kids in H2O Town, man? Like, did they do something beautiful or what? They got Omar Thomas to come to town and conduct the orchestra for over 1,000 people there in little rural Watertown, and really sort of they have made national news for their efforts there in Watertown in making sure that the music, it was an instrumental, a classical instrumental, and that was censored. And here we are. It's 12 o'clock. So the final episode of, I got to take a moment. The final episode of Stephen Colbert was on tonight, and I missed it because I was here. And so for any of you who are watching it, that was, I need to, hopefully I'll be able to find it somewhere online, because talk about censorship, having happened what just occurred in Watertown, and then sort of under the umbrella while Colbert was kind of wrapping all of this stuff up in because of things that he said that somebody did not find very funny, that others found quite hilarious. And sometimes, you know, you just kind of gotta, Anyways, so the next part of this program, before we get off on too much of a tangent, we're celebrating Ike Willis. We've got the ovens here in the Utility Muffin Research Kitchen fired up. We are folding the dough into a fine a pastry here that we are going to bake for you. We're going to weave together some Ike Willis classics. I'm not going to give away too much. I hope you enjoy it. We're going to start off with a very proper prelude. So, Ike Willis, rest in peace, and I hope you all enjoy the rest of the program.
2: Once upon a time, must have been around October a few years back, in one of those top secret laboratories the government keeps stashed away underneath Virginia, a evil prince, occasionally employed as a part-time theatrical criticizer, set to working on a plot for the systematic genocidical removalance of all unwanted, highly rhythmic individuals and sissy boys. The cocksucker done woofed up a secret potion, and right along with it, the atrocious idea that what he been boiling up down there just might be the final solution to the white man biting, if you acquire my drift. Well, he was sure he had a good thing going, but there was always the possibility that something might fuck up. So he planned to have a little test just to check it all out before he dump it in the water supply. Shortly then after, with high-level government corroboration, he arranged to have a goodwill visit to San Quentin, along with some country western musicians, and sprinkle a little bit of it on some of the boys in there, since they done used a few of them before when they was messing with the Ziflis. So here they come with the potion, dumping it all in the mashed potatoes. Then they went up to the warden's office for some hot toddy, watching a little football while they's waiting to see what gon' happen. Fact of the matter were, nothing happened. So they went off and dribbling in a special shipment of galoot Cologne that went out about November. Next thing you know, fagnets be dropping off like flies, along with a large number of severely tanned individuals, presumably of Haitian extractment. But not the boys in the rest home, well no! Mixing the shit with the mashed potatoes done smoothed it out a little, so's it wouldn't kill your ass, but it sure would make you ugly. And if you's already ugly, it make your ass mean and ugly. And if you's already mean and ugly, it turn you into a strange unknown creature, never before seen on Broadway. That's right, it turn you into a mammy nun.
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1: This is the Central Scrutinizer. You have just destroyed one model XQJ-37, nuclear-powered, pansexual rotto.

the nasty sucker that be responsible for the enwitment of the original Pusham. Now, in his infinite respondable party, personage as the evil prank, and through the magic of stage capitals, we's about to see what Quine hold in his magical conjurance up of his little cauldron of doom. Now, check it out.

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Now this nasty sucker is the responsible party for the enwithment of the original potion. Through the magic of stagecraft, we be able to see him at wake. He now be preparing some ugly shit to make your life even more miserable than it already are, since this batch be resigned to render him immortal. We does not know if it wine wick yet, but we can always hope for the best. Flies all green and buzzing in his dungeon of despair. Prisoners grumbling, piss they clothes, and scratch they matted hair. A tiny light from a window hole 100 yards away is all they ever gets to know about the regular life in the day. And it stinks so bad, the stone's been choking and weeping greenish drops.

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Oh, I smells trouble. He be messing with pig meat here. Motherfucker be rejecting some Calagna directly into the duodenum of the unsuspecting victim. Now he gonna see if he immune to it by eating a dab himself. Flies all green and buzzing in his dungeon of despair. 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He eat the snouts and the trotter's face. 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His carving style, it well rehearsed. He stand and shout. 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

0: central scrutinizer. 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On the day shift at the Utility Muffin Research Kitchen, arrogantly twisting the sterile canvas snoot of a fully charged icing anointment utensil. And every time a nice little muffin comes by on the belt, he boots forth. And if this doesn't convince you that music causes big trouble, then maybe I should turn off my classic megaphone and sing the last song on the album in my regular voice.
1: On the rainbows that I
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1: Make that muffin better.
0: All our love to the thing fish, Ike Willis. I hope you've enjoyed this little presentation. Make a little reminder. There's a pledge drive right around the corner. If you enjoy Feed Me Weird Things and you don't have an opportunity to pledge while we're on the air, you can pledge now. Well, you can pledge May 28th, 29th. That is Thursday, Friday, next week. Next week. There's going to be a little pull-down menu. That's right. There's going to be little green Rosettas all over the place. And you can pledge to WORT. You can pledge to Feed Me Weird Things.
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0: Anytime. Next Thursday and Friday. Before the pledge drive starts.

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1: No, it's still reggae, but it's all backwards. Little Queen Rosetta, you make a muffin better. Little Queen Rosetta, you make a muffin better. Little Queen Rosetta,
0: we have been enjoying
1: Little Queen Rosetta,
0: the Thing Fish. We have been enjoying Joe's Garage, Act 1, 2, and 3. We have been enjoying a ship arriving too late to save a drowning witch.
1: Because the kerosene record player is not a very efficient device.
0: Frank Zappa meets the Muzzards of Prevention. You are what you is. You can't do that on stage anymore.
1: Causing the song to sound like this.
0: And Tinseltown Rebellion.
1: However, we continue, in spite of the fact that the fuel may be low on your record player. We suggest that
0: our fuel is running a little low.
1: Where things are really tough, that you keep the record player going by rubbing two sticks together.
0: That's right. Bang the rocks together. Keep banging the rocks together, everybody.
1: And if all else fails, throw the record away.
0: Don't throw the records away.
1: Build your own green Rosetta.
0: Try and dedicate it to somebody you love.
1: We'll start with a lump of grass.
0: Have a safe and happy holiday weekend.
1: The grass bones.
0: We'll see you next time. Stick around for Half Tongue in the Magnetic Flux and Friday Morning Classical Music right here on WORG. And a little green Rosetta.
1: And then everybody moves to New York and goes to a party with Warren. And we've flown in at great expense, triple scale no less, ladies and gentlemen, Steve Gadd's clone, to play the out chorus on this song. He's really out of sight. In spite of the fact that the click track is totally irrelevant to what he's doing right now. I'm listening to the click. Yes, I'm suffering with the click track right now. This guy is totally out of sync with me, but what the fuck? Ed Mann will call him up later, show him the sign. Okay, Vinny, where's 5?

0: Sauce this man. Whoop it, boy. Look at there. Whoop it good now.
1: Hang in, my boy.
0: Mammy steps forward. And try to get on down with them Broadway zombies. This the closing number now. Moses, get your brown ass over here. Leave the collagen alone for a minute. Why don't you go in and cornhole ya some evil prince? I believe he done evolved to the point where he can handle it now. See that? Uh-huh. Look like he's severely enjoying it already. Sound like he enjoying it too. Whoa, I smells trouble. Look like he got the ER nooshed. Ain't no two ways about it.

0: Before y'all depart, I just wish to say in conclusion, as matters of this gravity generally require some type of philosophical postscription, that what y'all have witnessed here tonight were a true story. Only the names of the potatoes have been changed to protect the innocent. Galoot Kalagna. Don't buy it, people. This has been a public service announcement. Wave good night to the white folks.
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Rest in peace, Ike. Thingfish Willis. Stick around for Halftone and the Magnetic Flux right here on WORT 89.9 FM Madison. I have been your host, the Cardinal Din, DJ Din Sebo. We'll see you next time.

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How y'all doing? It's Half Tongue. I'm back again tonight with the Magnetic Flux. And first thing off, I have to thank Cardinal Din for a truly magnificent show tonight. I got the feelings about that listening to it. It reminded me of Loose Jello. It's going to be Blue Loose Jello with a little fruit cocktail mixed in. A great show. I like my loose jello. How about you? Again, this is Half Tongue. And tonight on the show, I have something kind of special. I'm starting the show off with a guitarist whose name is Randy Hansen. Now, Randy Hansen, back in the early 80s, he did a tribute show with his band Randy Hansen's Machine Gun, and that eventually evolved into the Randy Hansen Band. And he put out this solo album. It was a 1980 Capitol Records release, and it's actually his second solo album. But good one, has some songs on it that got airplay, and that's what we're starting off here with tonight. In its entirety, I'm going to play the Randy Hansen 1980 Capitol Records release. So let's get going with that right now. I suggest you turn your volume up on this. It's a rockin' album, and that's what I got tonight. For the next 3 hours, it's going to be some rock kicking butt stuff. So there you go, it's Half Tongue, Magnetic Flux, let's do it now.

Oh yeah, oh yeah. You're listening right now to the Magnetic Flux here on WORT-FM. This is Half Tongue, and the first thing up that I'm playing tonight is Randy Hansen. It's from his second release, a self-titled album. It was released by Capitol Records in 1980, and the first song that was played there was Champagne and Cocaine. Then we played Watch What You Say. Then it was Time Won't Stop, and the last song was I Want to Take You Higher. Pretty good cover there of Sly and the Family Stone. Now, a little bit about Randy Hansen. After his initial debut album, Now Hear This, was released in 1971, Hansen later became the guitarist for the Seattle, Washington-based band Kid Chrysler and the Cruisers, which existed between 1975 until 1978. Known at the time as Randy Toad Murphy Hansen, he later went on to form the Jimi Hendrix tribute band Randy Hansen's Machine Gun, which existed between 1977 and 1980, and it eventually evolved into the Randy Hansen Band, releasing this album on Columbia Records in 1980. Hansen's career highlights include composing 17 minutes of music for the soundtrack to the 1979 movie Apocalypse Now, which won the 1980 Academy Award for Movie with the Best Sound. Also a highlight for him was to play concerts with original Jimi Hendrix drummer Mitch Mitchell and the Band of Gypsies drummer Buddy Miles. He also co-wrote the song The Change with Buddy Miles, a song that was released on the 1997 Buddy Miles album Miles Away From Home. So there you go, there's a little bit more about Randy Hansen. Toad Murphy Hansen, I guess he was called back in the day, but a good guitarist all the way around. Did some great shows. I remember when he came to Madison, friends of mine back in high school days went and saw him up at Headliners, and I could not make the show that night because I had to work. And I remember hearing about the show afterwards, and still wish I could have made it. Well, let's keep going here and listen to side two of this Randy Hansen, the 1980 Capitol Records release. We're going to get that going for you here right now.

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This is Half Tongue. You have it tuned in to the Magnetic Flux. And what I just got done playing was Randy Hansen from his second self-titled album. It was a 1980 Capitol Records release. Side two, I played the song Millionaire. Then we played Dancing With Me, and the last song was called Don't Pretend. It was a pretty good album there for Randy Hansen at the time. Now, the members of the Randy Hansen band was Randy Hansen, guitar and vocals. Scott Rosberg was bass and vocals. Charles Tapp was drums and vocals. And it was produced and mixed by David Rubinson. It was recorded at the Automat, and it was a David Rubinson Productions. So a good one to start things off there tonight here on the Magnetic Flux. Now what I have coming up next is we're going to go to Germany, and there was a band there called the Scorpions, and I'm going to be playing their third album. It was a 1975 RCA release. It was called In Trance. It's a pretty good one. It's a record that has Uli John Roth as the guitarist. And like I said, let's just take off with it right now. You can leave your volume adjustment where it is, because this one sounds good turned up a little bit louder too. This is Half Tongue. It's a Magnetic Flux. And here's a little Scorps for ya.

last song on side one was Living and Dying. Now, a little bit about the Scorpions. This was their third studio album. The music was a departure from the progressive rock of the two previous albums. Instead, the album has a hard rock sound of shorter and tighter arrangements with which the band would achieve their global success and fame. In Trance is the first album by the band to feature the now famous Scorpions logo, and the first to feature a controversial censored artwork. The original version of the album cover, photographed by Michael von Gimbut, was considered objectionable in some markets due to it very clearly showing on the cover the female model's exposed breast. Later releases blacked out the boob so that it was no longer visible. And I'm sorry to say, on my particular copy, the boob has been blacked out. Now, in counting the Scorpions albums that caused problems throughout their history, the complaints all go back to 6 album covers. And I'm going to read the albums off in order. The first was 1975's In Trance. The second was 1976's Virgin Killer. The third was 1977's Taken by Force. The fourth was 1979's Love Drive. The fifth was 1980's Animal Magnetism. And the sixth was 1984's Love at First Sting. So there you go. The band has reportedly said that it was all the record company's idea to release these albums. In making controversy, it also forms a little bit of interest in the band, and thus you have the Scorpions with the naughty album covers making sales off of it. Let's get back to it here. It's a good album. I like the music. This is Scorpions in Trance from 1975, RCA Records. We're going to do side two right now.

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And what I have just got done playing was side two of the Scorpions' third album, In Trance. It's 1975 RCA Records release. And what I played on side two, first off was Robot Man. Then we played Evening Wind. After that was Sun in My Hand. Then we played Longing for Fire. And the last song there on the album was Night Lights. Now, the members of the Scorpions at the time was Klaus Meine on vocals, Ulrich John Roth on lead and slide guitar and vocals. Rudolf Schenker, that is Michael Schenker's older brother, was on rhythm guitar. Francis Buchholz was on bass. Rudy Lenners was on drums. And the additional musician was Achim Kershing on keyboards. The album was produced, engineered, and mixed by Dieter Dierks. It was the first album that he worked with the Scorpions, and he continued on for many more. Now, next up, I'm going to be playing Blue Oyster Cult's first self-titled release. It was a 1972 Columbia Records album. Blue Oyster Cult has just been a favorite for many, many years, and it was a band that I never had a chance to see when they came to town here. But we're going to be doing that and starting it right now. So this is Half Tongue, this is the Magnetic Flux, and here's a little Blue Oyster Cult for you from their first album.

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Right now, it's the Magnetic Flux in the Friday morning overnight here with Half Tongue. What I've just got done playing was Blue Oyster Cult from their first album, the self-titled Blue Oyster Cult, 1972 Columbia Records release. Now the songs off of side one, first off was Transmania Con MC, then I'm on the Lamb, but I ain't no sheep. Next up was Then Came the Last Days of May. Then we had Stairway to the Stars, and the last song on side one was Before the Kiss, a recap. Now a little bit about the Blue Oyster Cult. They formed on Long Island, New York, in the hamlet of Stony Brook in 1967. Originally known as Soft White Underbelly, they went through several name changes before the name Blue Oyster Cult was chosen in 1971. They have sold 25 million records worldwide, including 7 million in the U.S. alone. Their fusion of hard rock with psychedelia and penchant for occult, fantastical, and tongue-in-cheek lyrics had a major influence on heavy metal music. They developed a cult following and enjoyed mainstream success, being early adopters of the music video format, having their videos in heavy rotation on MTV in its early period. Now, MTV started in 1981, and Blue Oyster Cult's first music video on MTV was for the song Burning for You. Now that song come from the album Fire of Unknown Origin, and that

was Bloister Cult's 8th studio release out of 16 studio albums that are listed on the wiki. Again, let's get right back to it. I'm going to play side 2 right now of Bloister Cult's first album, the 1972 Columbia Records release. Let's do it now.

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It was a 1972 Columbia Records release. Now on side two of that, we played first off the song Screams. Then we had She's As Beautiful As a Foot. After that was Cities on Flame with Rock and Roll. Then we had Workshop of the Telescopes. And the last song on side two was the song Redeemed. It's always been a favorite of mine, the first Blue Oyster Cult album. Now the members of Blue Oyster Cult at the time were Eric Bloom on vocals, stun guitar and keyboards. Donald Buck Dharma Roser was on lead guitar and vocals. Joe Bouchard was on bass and vocals. Albert Bouchard was on drums and vocals. And Alan Lanier was rhythm guitar and keyboards. Now, the whole album was produced and engineered by David Lucas. Really good one there. One of the best from the Blue Oyster Cult. And now I'm going to jump over to Scotland. And coming up next will be the band Nazareth. And I'm going to be playing in its entirety the album Close Enough for Rock and Roll. It's a 1976 Mountain Records release. This is a good one and didn't get a whole lot of airplay, but I hope everybody hangs in there. Keep your volumes adjusted where they are. It'll be pretty good for this one too. So let's just get on with it. Here's a little bit of Nazareth for you on the Magnetic Flux. We're going to do it right now.

This is WORT, and you are listening now to The Magnetic Flux with Half Tongue. Good morning, everybody. This is the Friday morning overnight, and I've just got done playing some Nazareth for you. The album is Close Enough for Rock and Roll. It's a 1976 Mountain Records release. What I played there off of side one was, first up was Telegram, then the song Vicky, then we had the song Homesick Again, and the last song on side one was Vancouver Shakedown. Now, a little bit about this particular Nazareth album. It was their seventh album, and the album that followed their real big hit record, Hair of the Dog. So this was the next one up after Hair of the Dog. The lead track, Telegram, describes the band's experience while touring of hangovers, travel by airplane and limousine, customs, FM radio, girls, breakfast, press receptions, sound checks, and finally, the show itself. It was Nazareth's concert opener for many years, including the 1981 shows recorded for the live Nazareth album, Snaz. The title of the album makes reference to a saying among guitar players, "It doesn't matter if your guitar isn't perfectly in tune, as long as it's close enough for rock and roll," and thus the title of the album, Close Enough for Rock and Roll. Actually, it's a good one. There are a couple of songs that maybe got airplay at the time, but I think everybody was still riding high on Hair of the Dog. But I'm going to get started here now with side two of this. Nazareth, Close Enough for Rock and Roll, 1976 Mountain Records. Let's get going with it right here on The Magnetic Flux.

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And right now, you're listening to the final minutes of this episode of The Magnetic Flux with your host, Half Tongue. I hope everybody has hung in there all night. And if you're just waking up, well, good morning to you. This show may be broadcast on Memorial Day weekend. I'll wish everybody a happy Memorial Day. And if it's not, I'm off a week or so. I hope you're having a good weekend and the start of one anyway, okay? Now, what I just got done playing was a little bit of Nazareth for you. It's from

Their 1976 Mountain Records release, Close Enough for Rock and Roll. I got done playing side two. And on side two, the first song was Born Under the Wrong Sign. Then we played Loretta. Then the song was Carry Out Feelings. Then we had Lift the Lid. And the last song on the album was You're the Violin. The members of Nazareth at the time were Dan McCafferty was on lead vocals, Manny Charlton was on guitar, Pete Agnew was bass guitar, piano, and backing vocals, and Daryl Sweet was drums and percussion. And the album itself was produced by Manny Carlton. Pretty good one there from Nazareth. Can't help but say I like all the Nazareths, so we'll probably hear more in the up-and-coming future. Now, the last bit of the show here, what's going to happen is I have a band from 1967, Detroit. The band's name was Frigid Pink. And I'm going to play the last bit of the show here is from their album Defrosted. It's 1970 Parrot Records release. And I think we'll play the songs Black Lace. So that's what the end of the show will be. And then we'll be starting the Insurgent Radio Kiosk for you and your Friday morning classical. So that's what we can look forward to now on WORT. I want to thank everybody for listening and hanging in there. I'm going to say bye-bye. Please have a safe, sane, and a fun weekend. Get outside of the house and have some enjoyment. And I'm going to say, be careful out there. Like I said, if this is the Memorial Day weekend, have a fun time and have a great day off on Monday. Other than that, I'm saying bye-bye till the next one. This is Half Tongue and the Magnetic Flux. Over and out. Bye-bye.

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3: This is the Insurgent Radio Kiosk for Friday, May 22nd. This coming Monday is Memorial Day, the day we remember the human cost of war. If you're looking for something to do Saturday morning to prepare to celebrate on Monday, you're invited to come down to Ulbrich Park at 9 a.m. and help install the Memorial Mile. The Madison Vets for Peace chapter is looking for volunteers to stick more than 1,000 plastic gravestones into the ground along the edge of the park at the east end of Lake Monona along Atwood Avenue. You're invited to join this annual community event that creates a visual image of the cost in human lives that is the result of every war. So come on down to Ulbrich Park tomorrow at 9 to lend a hand. And on Monday at 1 p.m., you're invited to come to the Masonic Center at the corner of Wisconsin Avenue and Gorham Street for the Vets for Peace annual rally and community gathering. The keynote speaker is Susan Schnall. That's Susan Schnall. In October 1968, then serving as a Navy nurse, she rented an airplane and dropped thousands of anti-war leaflets on military bases in the San Francisco area. Schnall was court-martialed and served 6 months in prison and went on to a life of peace activism. She's now the president of the board of the National Veterans for Peace, and she'll be in Madison Monday, Memorial Day, as the keynote speaker at the annual Veterans for Peace gathering at the Masonic Center. I'm Gil Halstead, the host of this Monday's Access Hour. I'll be broadcasting Susan Schnall's Memorial Day address, and we'll fill out the hour with a selection of songs from the 1972 album War, War, War that features Country Joe McDonald, singing the poetry of Canadian poet Robert Service. So tune in 7 p.m. Monday for a speech by the leaflet bomber and music that tells the truth about what war is good for, which is absolutely nothing. Celebrate plant-based food, community, and sustainability in one of downtown Madison's historic venues. Come out to Breeze Stevens Field on Saturday for another vegan sausage fest. 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Take a relaxed stroll along the path to see prairie plants and possibly an eagle sitting on a nest. This hike is about 1.5 miles long on a flat crushed limestone path. Meet at the trailhead along Pheasant Branch Creek Road. That's sports for active seniors tomorrow from 1:30 to 3:30 at Pheasant Branch Conservancy, 4864 Pheasant Branch Road in Middleton. 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

Good morning, I'm Rich Samuels. Intersections is the name of the program. I'll be bringing you music until 8 this morning here on WORT Madison. In the final hour, I'm going to be featuring music I've recorded in Madison area venues, but I'm beginning the broadcast with music inspired by the works of William Shakespeare. Here is Robert Schumann's 1851 overture to Shakespeare's Julius Caesar. Heinz Holliger conducts the WDR Symphony Orchestra.

Heinz Hallager conducted the WDR Symphony Orchestra in that performance of Robert Schumann's Overture to Shakespeare's Julius Caesar. Felix Mendelssohn composed some of the best-known music inspired by Shakespeare. In 1826, he wrote his A Midsummer Night's Dream Overture. In 1842, he incorporated that overture into his Opus 61, his incidental music for a production of that play. We're going to hear it performed now by the Philharmonia Orchestra and Chorus with soloist Heather Harper and Janet Baker. Otto Klemperer conducts the ensemble.

Otto Klumperer conducted the Philharmonia Orchestra and Chorus in that performance of Felix Mendelssohn's incidental music for A Midsummer Night's Dream. Heather Harper and Janet Baker were the soloist. This music is coming to you on WORT Madison, 89.9 FM, WORTFM.org, and via the free WORT app. I'm Rich Samuels. Intersections is the name of the program. We continue to listen to music inspired by the works of William Shakespeare. Here is Peter Ilyich Tchaikovsky's fantasy overture, Romeo and Juliet. Theodor Kuchar conducts the National Symphony Orchestra of Ukraine.

Fedor Kucher conducted the National Symphony Orchestra of Ukraine in that performance of Tchaikovsky's Romeo and Juliet Fantasy Overture. Tchaikovsky completed the final version of that work in 1880. A century later, the British band Dire Straits released its Romeo and Juliet cover.

0: Romeo and Juliet, recorded by Dire Straits in 1980. More music inspired by William Shakespeare after the Insurgent Radio Kiosk. 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
1: This is the Insurgent Radio Kiosk for Friday, May 22nd. This coming Monday is Memorial Day, the day we remember the human cost of war. If you're looking for something to do Saturday morning to prepare to celebrate on Monday, you're invited to come down to Ulbrich Park at 9 a.m. and help install the Memorial Mile. The Madison Vets for Peace chapter is looking for volunteers to stick more than 1,000 plastic gravestones into the ground along the edge of the park at the east end of Lake Monona along Atwood Avenue. You're invited to join this annual community event that creates a visual image of the cost in human lives that is the result of every war. So come on down to Ulbrich Park tomorrow at 9 to lend a hand. And on Monday at 1 p.m., you're invited to come to the Masonic Center at the corner of Wisconsin Avenue and Gorham Street for the Vets for Peace annual rally and community gathering. The keynote speaker is Susan Schnall. That's Susan Schnall. In October 1968, then serving as a Navy nurse, she rented an airplane and dropped thousands of anti-war leaflets on military bases in the San Francisco area. Schnall was court-martialed and served 6 months in prison and went on to a life of peace activism. She's now the president of the board of the National Veterans for Peace, and she'll be in Madison Monday, Memorial Day, as the keynote speaker at the annual Veterans for Peace gathering at the Masonic Center. I'm Gil Halstead, the host of this Monday's Access Hour. I'll be broadcasting Susan Schnall's Memorial Day address, and we'll fill out the hour with a selection of songs from the 1972 album War, War, War, that features Country Joe McDonald, singing the poetry of Canadian poet Robert Service. So tune in 7 p.m. Monday for a speech by the leaflet bomber and music that tells the truth about what war is good for, which is absolutely nothing. Celebrate plant-based food, community, and sustainability in one of downtown Madison's historic venues. Come out to Breeze Stevens Field on Saturday for another vegan sausage fest. 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That's Vegan Sausage Fest tomorrow from 11 to 3 p.m. That's Saturday at Breeze Stevens Field, 917 East Mifflin Street. 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This hike is about 1.5 miles long on a flat, crushed limestone path. Meet at the trailhead along Pheasant Branch Creek Road. That's Sports for Active Seniors tomorrow from 1:30 to 3:30 at Pheasant Branch Conservancy, 4864 Pheasant Branch Road in Middleton. 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

0: I thought, well, if the United States can bomb people overseas 8,000 miles away for war, why can't we drop flyers for peace?
1: That's Susan Schnall. In October 1968, then serving as a Navy nurse, she rented an airplane and dropped thousands of anti-war leaflets on military bases in the San Francisco area. Schnall was court-martialed and served 6 months in prison and went on to a life of peace activism. She's now the president of the board of the National Veterans for Peace, and she'll be in Madison Monday, Memorial Day, as the keynote speaker at the annual Veterans for Peace gathering at the Masonic Center. I'm Gil Halstead, the host of this Monday's Access Hour. I'll be broadcasting Susan Schnall's Memorial Day address, and we'll fill out the hour with Country Joe McDonald singing the anti-war poetry of Canadian poet Robert Service. So please tune in at 7 p.m. Monday for a speech by the leaflet bomber and music that tells the truth about what war is good for, which is absolutely nothing.
2: Back to music now with two more pieces inspired by William Shakespeare. From Giuseppe Verdi's Otello, we're going to hear the work's tragic end. Elizabeth Schwarzkopf as Desdemona sings the Willow Song and the Ave Maria. Nicola Recinio conducts the Philharmonia Orchestra.

Elizabeth Schwarzkopf as Desdemona in the conclusion of Giuseppe Verdi's Otello. Nicola Rescino conducted the Philharmonia Orchestra. We end our survey of music inspired by Shakespeare with something much more upbeat. William Walton's As You Like It, a poem for orchestra. Andrew Penny conducts the RTE Orchestra.

Andrew Penny conducted the RTE Orchestra in that performance of William Walton's As You Like It, a poem for orchestra. You're listening to WORT Madison. I'm Rich Samuels. And now, via recording, we go to the landmark auditorium of Madison's First Unitarian Society for a program by the Four Seasons Theater titled Great Dames, Leading Ladies of Stage and Screen. I'm taking the liberty of interpolating recorded performances by the Great Danes themselves. Here's Four Seasons Theater's Tamara Brognano.

Welcome to this great American songbook celebration called Great Dames, Leading Ladies of Stage and Screen. We're going to share with you some music of the great women who lit up the Broadway stages and the Hollywood screens during the golden age of the Hollywood musical. We hope that you'll find a few favorites and even some new tunes to enjoy.

0: Thank you for that warm welcome on this gorgeous spring day. My name is Tamara Brognano. I am proud to be the outreach coordinator for Four Seasons Theater. Four Seasons Theater is a local company. We are now past the two-decade mark of bringing high-quality musical theater entertainment to Dane County audiences. Our theme today is Great Dames, Leading Ladies of Stage and Screen. We're going to focus on some of the amazing women who lit up the Broadway stages and the silver screen with their larger-than-life personalities and powerful voices. That opening song was from one of the greatest dames of them all, Ethel Merman. So born Ethel Agnes Zimmerman in Queens, New York, she shortened her last name to Merman to better fit on a marquee. Now, today on Broadway, singers are generally amplified with, you know, microphones that are secured under their wigs or on their hairline. But in the era of Ethel Merman, there generally wasn't amplification available at all, let alone the kind that we're used to today. She was the reigning queen of Broadway in the days when the ultimate belter was the one you wanted to hire, the one with the voice like a trumpet and perfect diction. Irving Berlin wrote two shows for La Merman, Annie Get Your Gun and Call Me Madam. Irving Berlin described Ethel Merman like this: "She's the best. You give her a bad song and she'll make it sound good. You give her a good song and she'll make it sound great. And you'd better write her a good lyric. The guy in the last row of the second balcony is going to hear every syllable.
1: If driving fast cars you like, if low bars you like, if old hymns you like, if bare limbs you like, if May

Well, this next song is a litmus test for whether you're more of a Broadway musical fan or a Hollywood musical fan. So when I say the song title, Diamonds Are a Girl's Best Friend, Broadway fans will immediately think of Carol Channing, who originated the role in the Broadway musical Gentlemen Prefer Blondes. But Hollywood fans will think of Marilyn Monroe, who played the same iconic character in the 1953 film version.

So believe it or not, Marilyn Monroe was not the biggest star in Gentlemen Prefer Blondes. It was Jane Russell's name that producers expected would bring in audiences for that film. Now, Jane Russell had a successful career as a film actress and singer, but her life story has a curious connection with women's undergarments. Her first big film, and the film that established her as a bankable star, was the 1943 Western, The Outlaw. The movie's release was met with objections to the scandalous amount of cleavage shown on the promotional posters and in the film itself. The producer and director, Howard Hughes, claimed that he had constructed a special bra for her to wear in the film. Russell later revealed that she never wore the thing because it was so uncomfortable. And of course, for those of us who remember the ad campaigns, many years later, Russell became the spokesperson for Playtex and their 18-hour bra line, bras that were designed for full-figured gals like her.

When we think about the great dames of the golden age of the Hollywood musical, we think about stars like Judy Garland, Ginger Rogers, but it's good to remember that the golden age of the Hollywood musical was also the era of the Disney animated film. Fairy tales like Snow White, Cinderella, and Sleeping Beauty brought those storybooks to the big screen. The women who sang the songs in those classic Disney movies may not have names that we recognize today, but their contributions to the legacy of the Hollywood musical are no less important. So in this medley of Disney songs, you're going to hear the echoes of three singers. Adriana Caselotti, who voiced Snow White for the Disney studio at the age of 19. Mary Costa, who voiced Princess Aurora in Sleeping Beauty and went on to a career in opera. And Eileen Woods, whose demo recording of songs for Disney's Cinderella landed her the voice work for the leading role.

So many of the great dames in our program are names that you will immediately recognize. But this next dame might not be so familiar. Gertrude Lawrence. A British actress and singer, she's best known for originating the role of Anna in Rodgers and Hammerstein's The King and I. In fact, she was still starring in that original Broadway run of The King and I when she collapsed after a Saturday matinee performance and died of cancer just weeks later at the age of 54. Her death was the first time that lights were dimmed on all the Broadway theaters in memory of her passing. Now, perhaps the most unique detail about her passing is this, though. She was buried in the gown that she wore in the second act for the big number, Shall We Dance? The enormous, I don't know how you would fit a ball gown like that in a casket. That's a little bit morbid of me, but I find that little detail fascinating. All right, this next song is from much earlier in Gertrude Lawrence's career, when she was first making inroads into the Broadway world after her successes in London's West End. She was the first British actress to star in a Broadway show, in fact, that being the 1926 Gershwin musical, O.K., in which she sang this now classic Gershwin tune.

mentioned the name Doris Marianne Koppelhoff, how many of you would know who I'm talking about? All right. Well, I've got one then for you. If you said Doris Day, you'd be correct. So, born in 1924 in Cincinnati, Ohio, Doris Day started out singing with big bands and ended up conquering Hollywood. She made 39 films during her movie career before embarking on a second career as an advocate for animal welfare. Now, in addition to her work on films, Doris Day had great success as a recording artist. She recorded more than 650 songs during her 20 years on contract with Columbia Records. This next song was part of her 12th record, the 1957 album, Day by Night.

So we've talked about several great dames so far, Ethel Merman, Jane Russell, Gertrude Lawrence, but some of the greatest dames from the Broadway stage weren't the actresses themselves. They were the larger-than-life characters created by the Broadway songwriters and playwrights. This next song is a great example. We've got one of the dames, or should I say dolls, from Frank Lesser's Guys and Dolls. So here is the drunk, for the first time ever, Salvation Army temperance doll, Miss Sarah Brown.

Garland began her career as the youngest of the Gum Sisters, a vaudeville act that included big sisters Mary Jane and Dorothy. She signed with MGM in 1935 at the tender age of 13, and by age 39, she became the youngest person to receive the Cecil B. DeMille Lifetime Achievement Award. Her professional successes were, of course, paired with well-documented personal struggles. She left us too young, but left behind a legacy of wonderful performances. This next song comes from what would be the final film that Judy Garland made with MGM, the 1950 movie musical Summer Stock. The plot follows the classic pattern of the unknown performer who steps in to save the show. A show being rehearsed in a barn, of course. A plot device that shows up in lots of movie musicals from that era, like White Christmas and Singin' in the Rain. This is the first song that Judy's character sings in the movie, all the while showering and getting dressed to start a day on her family farm.

In the American Film Institute's list of the 100 best movie songs, Judy Garland's name pops up the most. She sang 5 of the top songs, including the ballad in the number one slot. I think you'll recognize this beautiful, hopeful song from the 1939 film, The Wizard of Oz.

I'd like to take a moment at this point in our program to introduce to you these wonderful performers we're enjoying this afternoon. Starting from the far end, Ms. Isabel Salata, Ms. Sarah Blakesley, Ms. Rachel Brolin, Ms. Wendy Jones-Hill, and at the piano, the greatest dame of them all, Joy Bauman. So Rosemary Clooney got her first recording contract as part of a duo with her little sister Betty, both girls still in their teens. She signed her first solo contract 2 years later, for which she earned $50 a recording, no matter how well the record sold. And by 1951, she had her first hit with a novelty song, Come On to My House. In later years, she would admit that she hated the song. But as a young singer trying to break into the business, she had little say in what songs she recorded. Rosemary Clooney's film debut came in 1953, where she was heralded as the next Betty Hutton. And her biggest film role came a few years later, the iconic 1954 holiday film White Christmas, where she starred opposite Bing Crosby. This first song in this next set is a torch song from that wonderful holiday film. And we'll follow that with a song that was a wartime hit for Rosemary Clooney's dear friend and colleague, Bing Crosby, a ballad that she also sang on her own television show in 1957.

Mary Martin is one of the only dames in our program who didn't change her name for show business. Her parents in Weatherford, Texas, named their second daughter Mary Virginia Martin. Her first big break came with the 1938 Cole Porter musical, Leave It to Me, where she made a splash introducing the song, My Heart Belongs to Daddy. Her biggest successes, though, were her work with the team of Rodgers and Hammerstein. With them, she created the role of Nellie in South Pacific and Maria von Trapp in the Broadway production of The Sound of Music. If you've seen Mary Martin on a screen at all, it's likely from the Broadway show that was filmed several times for broadcast on NBC, the 1954 musical Peter Pan. So here's the Lost Boys anthem that Peter Pan sings with them in the second act.

Andrews probably has a hard time remembering any period in her life when she wasn't in show business. And at age 90, she is still working. She's the voice of Lady Whistledown in the Netflix series Bridgerton. Well, in 1956, the Broadway team of Lerner and Lowe initially approached another great dame to star in their musical adaptation of George Bernard Shaw's Pygmalion, the then 42-year-old Mary Martin. Now, it's a good thing for Julie Andrews that Mary Martin declined the part, as My Fair Lady was the show that cemented Julie Andrews as a Broadway star. Like

We'd like to close our program today with one last song from two of the greatest dames there ever were, Judy Garland and Barbara Streisand. They sang this iconic duet when Barbara joined Judy on her television show in 1963.

The Four Seasons Theatre Ensemble and a performance are recorded April 24th, 2026 at Madison's First Unitarian Society. Leo Reisman's 1929 recording of Happy Days Are Here Again takes us out. I'm Rich Samuels. Thanks for listening. Stay tuned for the 8 o'clock buzz and have a great day.

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0: It's the Friday 8 o'clock buzz. It's May 22. I'm Andy Moore. Jim Wilson, real quick question, kind of a personal question, actually. Have you put your application in to get money from the Trump Fund for when you were politically persecuted?
1: Well, frankly, Andy, I feel politically persecuted every day, and I think my damages will exceed the widely publicized number, which actually isn't in the settlement agreement, the $1,776 million figure. I think what we really need is an $8,647 million settlement.
0: Oh, I see what you did there. You know, leave it to Jim Wilson to be the innovator in these troubled political times. He's not being greedy. He's just reassigning. He's just moving numbers around. You know, numbers the likes that we've never heard before. Good work, Jim. I need to get on that because I want to file for some of that dough. Of course, I've been politically persecuted just like you. I remember when it happened the first time. So I hope that it's been accruing all of that time when I was politically persecuted. It was in 1982, and my landlord wouldn't give me my security deposit back, you know, at the end of the lease. He claimed it still ticks me off. He claimed it had to do with my politics of never cleaning the refrigerator or the bathroom, and that's complete political persecution, if you ask me. But that Trump Fund thing, that's crazy. I can't wait to see what Colbert does with that tonight. Oh, wait. Went to a high school track meet this week. It was super fun, and it was super impressive, especially the shot putters and the discus throwers. I mean, those teenagers can throw those things really far while still holding their phone in the other hand. Jim, I think the listeners have already made up their minds that there is no theme to this week's opening monologue. But I am proud of that high school track meet joke. Good morning to Friday Buzz musical director Ankur Malhotra and our front desk supervisor, security team, and online producer Elliot LeBrun. Jim Wilson, have you ever been a gardener?
1: Well,
0: you grow stuff? I mean legal stuff.
1: I try.
0: Yeah, well, what's
1: sometimes
0: that
1: it
0: mean?
1: Doesn't go well. Other times you plant cucumber and you just have, or zucchini and you just have a million zucchinis and it's just like, I don't know what happened here, but now I have zucchinis to give everybody. And apparently that's like an insult here's a zucchini.
0: I don't know if I go so far as an insult, but it's certainly a backhanded compliment, you know?
1: Yeah.
0: It's like, and then people, if I don't remember zucchini with our garden segment later on, please remind me, Jim, because that's a whole topic, isn't it?
1: Oh, it is.
0: Midwesterners and their zucchini.
1: Yeah.
0: And you know, after a while, I mean, when you know, they get so big, and the bigger they get, the tougher they get.
1: Yeah.
0: So it's like, you know, it's like handing someone a dirt clod or something.
1: And they just keep growing.
0: Yeah.
1: Like, it's like no matter what, they're like, oh, you have a big zucchini. Okay, now I have two. Now I have three.
0: Yes.
1: Now I have like half a dozen. And
0: like
1: I'm like,
0: rabbits.
1: What do I do with all these things?
0: Yeah. Yeah, the cursed zucchini, you know. And then next thing you know, all the zucchinis finally are gone. But guess what happens after that, Jim? You know the answer to this. We know what happens then. That's when the zucchini bread starts.
1: Right.
0: And it goes all the way to Thanksgiving. It's like, you know, no mas. No mas. Did I get? I just had 19 loaves of zucchini bread.
1: Gonna have to start making zucchini jams and zucchini preserves. And can you pickle zucchinis?
0: Oh, my God. Of course you can. Yes. Oh, man. People are doing it as we speak. Well, my dad was a champion tomato grower, but he had a huge garden with lots of other things as well. But I do remember in his big garden down in Louisville, it was a community plot. Like, you know, they've been around forever, those kinds of things. And every year he picked a plot. He strategically picked a plot. He would always pick the largest one he could find. And, you know, we're talking about like 3 acres of plots. And he would always pick the plot that was farthest away from the water tap. So here's old Drewski Moore, 98 degrees, you know, 100% humidity, Kentucky. My dad enthusiastically, hey, you want to go help me in the garden? But, you know, even though it was a question, you know, he didn't even listen for the answer. Next thing I know, I'm sherping water, you know, 3 acres away from the tap. Well, if we've got you in the gardening frame of mind, that was our intent. Later in the show, we're going to get you some help with your gardening frame of mind with a community gardener and tomato lover.
1: And Andy, I think Ankur had something to say on the gardening topic.
0: Oh, perfect. What's that, Ankur?
2: Well, I do recommend people do not smuggle in seeds from elsewhere, because there was this one time, it's a vegetable called a Loki, in
0: Hindi. Is this for real?
2: This is for real.
0: What's it called?
2: Loki. Nothing low-key about this Loki.
0: But spell it.
2: L-A-U-K-I. That's the, the English, Hindi, English, whatever. It's like a zucchini. But except for it's like a zucchini on steroids,
0: Oh, my God. That's redundant.
2: Yeah, a couple of feet in length, and I think one time we had about 70 or 80 of these. We had kids in the neighborhood posing with the pyramid. So yeah, there's wonderful things you can do, with the garden. So
0: yeah, hey Ankur, by the time those things were mature, it must have looked like a parking lot, a filled parking lot in your space.
2: Well, it was, you could basically use those as your, lifting weights.
0: You had doorstop?
2: Doorstop, but you had to watch out for that, that pyramid could collapse and could crush a small animal,
0: God. One more time, what was the name of that vegetable? What is it?
2: It's called Lauki.
0: Does it taste like zucchini, too? I mean, so to the extent that zucchini has any taste at all?
2: Well, that's exactly, so it's kind of, it's again, taste-wise, or the lack of taste-wise also, it's kind of amplified lack of taste, so.
0: Oh, man. A bigger vegetable with the same lack of taste. You can't get any better than that. Okay, well, all of this is making me excited to talk to Alan Crossley, who volunteers out at Troy Farm and has been out there many years, and he's going to come in and set us all straight. I'm glad the zucchini Lauki thing came up, because we're going to pick his brain on that as well. Also this morning, in just a minute, we'll get the latest on the nurses' labor efforts to unionize at St. Mary's. That's coming up first. No, not actually. That's not actually coming up first. Folks, this is exciting. We really get amped around here when we have a Friday buzz first. And there's been many. We were the first a show in this market, and I think in the Midwest, to get an interview with Mitch McConnell. And you may remember our interviews with RFK Jr. Well, we have a musical first, and this is a very fun, real musical first. It's the world premiere of a new song by a celebrated Madison singer-songwriter, Whitney Mann. And Whitney's new album will be released late summer, but her title track, Electric Heart, will have a release in early June. But we have it for you this morning. It's the world premiere of Whitney Mann's new song, Electric Heart Edition of the Friday Buzz. Here's Whitney Mann.

0: All right, the World Wart premiere of Electric Heart by singer-songwriter Whitney Mann. Hey, Whitney will be appearing on June 6th at Tumbled Rock in Baraboo, and that Electric Heart track will be included in a larger project album released later this summer. Check out and keep your ears on Whitney by going to her website, whitneymann.com. It's the Friday 8 o'clock buzz. I'm Mandy Moore. Segment one. Hundreds of nurses at SSM Health St. Mary's Hospital are working to unionize, and you may have been following this in the media. Paperwork has been filed with the National Labor Relations Board, which clears a path toward holding a union election as soon as next week, if I understand it correctly. It doesn't mean it's going to happen next week. I hope it hasn't already happened. We'll find out here in a moment. If a union vote is successful, 870 full and part-time registered nurses would be included in the hospital's bargaining unit, a huge gain. The new union would become a part of the Service Employees International Unions, or SEIU, as we know it, the Wisconsin chapter, that is. Josh Taylor is a nurse in behavioral health at St. Mary's, and he joins us now. Good morning, Josh. Thank you so much for joining us.
1: Good morning, Andy. Thank you so much for giving us this chance to let our voice be heard.
0: Oh, and I'll tell you, you've got one heck of a radio voice. I don't want to get us off on a humorous start on such serious matters, but...
1: No, humor matters, too. That's what gets us through our day.
0: I like that. Well, let's sort of start at the beginning of the beginning for listeners who haven't been able to follow along. I want the listeners to understand the particulars of the work to start a union, but I mentioned that vote in the intro, as you heard. When does it look like that will happen?
1: We'll see. There, I think next week would be a little too hopeful. We are waiting for, as you said, the NLRB, National Labor Relations Board, to come up with a date. Believe administration at SSM would like to delay that to July. We are hoping for a strong, vigorous turnout. Early June would be great. We will see.
0: What's in it for SSM for there to be a delay?
1: To continue efforts to divide staff, put out mailers that tell us to vote no, imply that there's friction and division when there isn't. Nurses, we are very united at St. Mary's Hospital, that this is the time for our voice to be heard, for us to have a seat at the table, which is something a union is key to do.
0: This labor movement at St. Mary's has been building for at least about a year. Is that right?
1: So there were efforts. So I've been a nurse for 23 years. I've worked at St. Mary's for 10 years. It's a fantastic hospital. And in over those 10 years, though, we have seen kind of more and more taken away from the individual nurses' ability to provide great quality care. And there were initial efforts back in 2020. Obviously, COVID was a huge challenge at that time.
0: Yes.
1: And the effort, I don't even know if it got to the signing of cards, but there had been talk. There had been a push and an effort. And after that, I don't ever recall efforts from administration reaching out to us to see what could be done to improve our staffing levels, improve our ability to feel supported and keep giving great care.
0: Yes.
1: There weren't those conversations.
0: Okay. I want to get to some of those particulars, but I was listening carefully, and something you said reminded me of other conversations and interviews on and off the record that I've had with healthcare providers who are in similar modes in the past to establish organized labor and unions. You said it's a fantastic hospital, and that's consistent with the healthcare workers that I've talked with, who are able to articulate the reality that there is excellent care being provided, but who are trying to call attention to how it can and may be compromised unless constructive changes are made. Is that a fair evaluation?
1: That's absolutely right. Nurses are always committed day in, day out to giving great quality patient care. It's why we choose this. It's why we keep showing up day after day. But that, when you're working in understaffed situations, it increases the pressure. It increases anxiety and that feeling that you just... You're struggling.
0: Yes.
1: And I have had moments where I go home and I think about, you know, do I want to keep doing this? What helps keep me coming back and showing up when I've had a shift that drains everything from me?
0: Yes. Yes.
1: And when you have too many of those shifts in a month, in a year, that's when we see burnout. That's when we see high turnover rates. Mm-hmm. That's when we see nurses just struggling to keep showing up and doing that. Yes. And management and administrators are who we need to rely on to provide us the staffing and the support and the ability we need to keep showing up for our patients. And we have spoken up. I've been a charge nurse for years. I've been on administrative committees. I've been on our unit-led councils. I've participated in all of the different ways that I can to speak up for these issues and concerns. And change has not happened to the level that it needs to. The change I've seen. Yeah, go ahead.
0: No, I'm sorry to speak over you, but I'd like for the listeners to better, for you to help them better understand specifically working conditions that nurses face at St. Mary's that are leading to this road to the bargaining table. What's a primary example of restraints on your ability to do your job well right now, Josh?
1: So specifically in the behavioral health unit. So we are a secured unit. We care for patients that are struggling with mental health crises of a variety of natures. Sometimes patients are there voluntarily. Sometimes they're there involuntarily. And sometimes their struggles can lead to agitation, to striking out, to just a high degree of intensity. With our interactions and staffing levels for our day shift and evening shift. Again, you may have heard this, but our staffing grid at St. Mary's is different. We are not acuity based, which is how ill or how challenging a patient may be or how their needs are greater than, say, another patient of a lower acuity. We don't have that system. Meritor and UW do have that system. And so our staffing isn't adequate from time to time to provide the best care. And for me especially, our night staff only have across the board two nurses and one CNA or behavioral health tech
0: for a patient load of averaging about how many, Josh?
1: So our census can go up to 20.
0: Wow.
1: So theoretically, you would have two nurses and one other staff for 20 patients on a secured unit.
0: Wow.
1: Our security team is great.
0: Yes.
1: When they need to respond to our situations. But let's say two of those nurses are in with a patient. Then you have one person left. Out managing, answering calls, dealing with all other, so lead 19 other patients.
0: Wow.
1: We have advocated for some kind of flexible staffing, some kind of ability to get another person there to support and prevent any kind of situation that that would have a rough outcome.
0: You know, you wouldn't staff a real estate office like that. Never mind.
1: No.
0: You know, healthcare. I know that what you mentioned, acuity-based staffing, you said that very specifically, is a very key element in something that you guys want to implement. And at the risk of asking you to repeat yourself, since listeners may hear that term in the coming days and weeks as this goes on,
1: yes.
0: Please describe again what the benefits are to acuity-based staffing based on how you're having to do it now, if you don't mind.
1: So staffing levels now are, the word they're using is productivity. So how, and I don't understand all the jargon, but the staffing level now is based on the number of patients a unit has, generates a certain number of hours that can be used to staff that number of patients. What that patient's needs are is not filtered or taken into account. And so if you have 18 patients that are relatively okay and stable, that gives you a number of staff. If those 18 patients are erratic, having challenging behaviors, putting situations that are more volatile, you get the same number of staffing.
0: I see.
1: Based on our current model. Acuity would take into account what kind of increased care needs each patient has, and it gives supportive staffing in a better way is how I understand it. I just wanted to quickly touch back to our night staff. Again, had been putting these situations, and I would say a handful of times, because we are kind of a specialty unit, there's not always nurses that are trained to come over to us. And so I know within the last year, there have been a handful of times where it's been one nurse and one other staff for a patient load of 16, 17, 18. And that is a super challenging situation. I've talked to the nurses that worked those shifts. It was incredibly stressful for them. They got through their shift. Patients were taken care of. But it led to two of our senior, excellent night staff who'd been there for, each of them had been there for about 10 years. They've left. They have sought jobs elsewhere. And that happened within the last 2 months.
0: Josh, talk about the trickle-down of effect that losing experienced professionals does to remaining staff.
1: Retention and recruitment are key for any hospital. But especially with retention, does not, in my mind, always get the focus it deserves. You have so much experience and knowledge with senior level experienced nurses to provide to newer nurses, to be mentors, to help show them how patient care can be improved and strengthened, and being that repository of knowledge and experience. And if they're not there on a unit, if a unit is only nurses with 1 to 2 years of experience, that it's not as effective for providing great outcomes and quality patient care. You need that balance. You need a blend of newer and more experienced nurses. It's better for all units.
0: Josh Taylor, I also saw on the list for new bargaining an effort to end what was called a weekend call-out policy. What is that?
1: That was 1 or 2 years ago. There was another SSM hospital that implemented this policy that they said reduced call-outs on the weekend.
0: What do you mean by call-out?
1: So if you're ill and...
0: A professional, a staffer.
1: So let's say I'm sick. I'm sick on Saturday, and so I call out for my shift, and I use my time to have that covered. This call-out policy says that because I called sick on a Saturday, that I have to make up that shift on possibly another weekend that I would normally be scheduled off, or up to my manager's discretion, another shift, maybe not a shift that I normally work, let's say an evening or a night shift, because there's a gap there. And so, and it then becomes mandatory. All staff are aware that if you call out, and I forget when it starts, I think Friday evening to Sunday night, that if you call out sick for that weekend, then you have to make up that shift. Mm-hmm. The implication being maybe you weren't sick you're just calling out to have a great time. Yeah. To me, that's a little, it's disrespectful. If I'm sick, I'm sick, and that can happen any day of the week, and I should not be penalized because I happen to be ill on a weekend.
0: And just to be absolutely clear, if you call out because you're sick on a Tuesday, and we're just assuming that people are calling because they're sick, that goes without saying, but we're going to say it. Then that same it's not addressed the same way if you call out on
1: Correct.
0: A Tuesday.
1: Tuesday, I'm sick on a Tuesday, and
0: you're sick. That's it?
1: Life goes on. If I'm sick on a Saturday, then maybe next week they're going to make me work Friday evening.
0: It almost expresses, we don't believe you. It almost seems unavoidably built into that policy.
1: Correct. That's the implication. They do not come out and say it directly. And they'll use like some statistics about call out numbers on a weekend.
0: Yes.
1: Again, you are also, the way that a lot of staff took this was, you are penalizing the many for the actions of perhaps a few. That's not the right approach. Yeah. That's not an approach that respects our profession, that respects our efforts, and what we provide for the hospital and for our patients.
0: Josh, you're really helping our listeners out with some of this jargon. We talked about acuity. We talked about call out. I also understand that one of the nurses' complaints about working for SSM is the organization's shift toward metrics to determine how the hospital is reimbursed. What is metrics based, and how is that detrimental to a patient's health care and a nurse's ability to deliver it?
1: I don't know if I can speak to the metrics that clearly or eloquently. Mm-hmm. My understanding of metrics is there's just certain aspects of patient care that are measured. It could be rates of infection. It could be fall events. Limited understanding of it.
0: That's all right. If you're just tuning in, we're covering a lot of ground. We're talking with Josh Taylor, and we have him for just a few more minutes. Josh is a nurse at St. Mary's working in behavioral health. A large portion of the nursing staff at St. Mary's is involved in creating a union there and getting representatives to the bargaining table with SSM Health. You touched on this a little bit, generally speaking, how is SSM Health reacting to the union effort?
1: Displeased. They do not support a unionization effort. It is our legal right to unionize, to say that we want a voice at the table, to be our best so we can provide our best to our patients.
0: Yes.
1: And management has responded by, you know, telling nurses not to wear SEIU pins or badges because it's soliciting. We are not soliciting. We are unionizing. We are attempting to strengthen our voice. That union flyers, if we are putting information out about why we want a union at St. Mary's, those flyers disappear. I've put up a page from the National Labor Relations Board, the NLRB, that is very clear about the law and our rights as we unionize. That gets taken down. Emails from administration that very explicitly tell us to vote no
0: yes.
1: are sent to all the staff, are distributed in our break rooms. But the other voice advocating for the union, those things disappear.
0: I've been covering these kinds of actions for a long time, and these tactics remind me, and they're ancient, and they go. It reminds me of covering right. Janesville GM, union efforts and so forth.
1: Okay.
0: Quickly, what percent of nurses at St. Mary's are supporting the unionization effort? I think you've hinted at that, but what would you call that?
1: It's around at least 73%
0: okay.
1: of nurses right
0: when
1: now.
0: When you talk with nurses who are reluctant for whatever reason or on the fence about a union, what do they tell you? Are they afraid?
1: I have not had any staff tell me that they're afraid. Most of the staff I talk with our unit are incredibly supportive of better staffing levels
0: yeah.
1: and that now is the time to unionize. I hear frustration in their voice. Other units, I think, that have newer nurses coming in, especially new graduate nurses, they may be more reluctant right now to mm-hmm. step right into this.
0: Yes.
1: And I would just say to them that we are stronger together and that you will not and cannot be penalized or fired for supporting a union, and that SSM, the corporate voice, does not want our voice to be stronger. They want it to be as it is with decisions made at the St. Louis level where their headquarters are, and then distributed to all of the other SSM hospitals to just go along. And that does not look at our individuality. That does not look at specifically St. Mary's mm-hmm. and why this hospital matters in providing great care to our patients.
0: Finally, Josh Taylor, quite literally at the end of the day, as I understand it, it's nurses who spend the most time with any given patient in a hospital setting. What are your fears about quality of care going forward with no change in bargaining power?
1: Fears. I want more time. All nurses want more time to be with their patient, to establish that connection, that rapport. In critical care situations, we want that time to see those slight, subtle changes that are going to get us to intervene quickly and have fantastic outcomes and get the patient healthy. Without better staffing and support, then we don't have as much time. And my concern is that things will just keep slowly being whittled away from each individual nurse to eventually take a toll, and you'll have, again, higher turnover rates. You'll have patients that are not getting the highest quality care that they deserve because the nurses are not being supported and helped to be their best.
0: Josh Taylor, we'll be watching for that union vote in the weeks ahead. Best of luck to you. And thank you so much for giving us this time on this Friday morning.
1: Thank you so much. I really appreciate it. It was great talking with you, Andy.
0: Thank you. Thank you. Take good care.
1: All right. Take care.
0: Yep. Thank you. Josh Taylor is a nurse at St. Mary's working in behavioral health. As we've been discussing, 73% at this hour, I believe that was the number that he quoted, of the nursing staff at St. Mary's is involved and in favor of creating a union there and getting representatives from the staff to the bargaining table with SSM Health. Okay, Anchor's Picks is next. It's Friday. The weekend is like breathing down our neck. You don't have any plans for live music. Anchor Malhotra, DJ Spin Cycle, is here to help you. We're going to hear some music, Anchor's Picks, and then we're gonna tackle the dreaded zucchini and other vegetables with a very knowledgeable gardener and good neighbor. Alan Crossley will be joining us after Anchor's Picks and after some lovely music. 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Is 8:40.

0: It's Friday, 8 o'clock buzz. I'm Andy Moore. It's 8:42 Central Time in the morning, and you know what that means. It's time for Encore's Picks. But first, here's Jim Wilson with the Encore's Picks disclaimer.
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2: Good morning, Madison. Hey, it's Memorial Day weekend. And, yeah, there's some music happening. Just some. May 22nd today. Joe Jackson at the Orpheum. Adam Gruhl and the Space Burritos at the Edgewater Hotel. And, of course, get your Afrofunk on with Tani Diakate and the Afrofunk Stars, Cafe Coda, tonight. Tomorrow, Colors, anniversary celebrations, or 500 show strong, Blue Stem Jazz. They're doing the Artist in Residence series with Kenny Reichert, and that's at North Street Cabaret, and that's been going on for a couple of weeks now. And then May 24th, local legend, and beyond local, Andy Ewan with Doug DeRosa and Tim Hobb. That's a benefit, I believe. I'm not sure for what the details are about that, but that's happening at the Harmony Bar and Grill, May 24th.
0: And Encore, I understand that that's going to be an acoustic thing, which is cool to hear Andy Ewan play his style of blues on an acoustic guitar.
2: Yeah, no, and if folks haven't seen that, I think, you know, I remember, I guess, during the COVID era, Andy would, you know, just post these beautiful, beautiful blues numbers, you know, just kind of from his living room, and that was so much joy. So
0: he still does too, Encore.
2: Yeah, no, absolutely. So yeah,
0: they're really special, and mm-hmm. and no two alike.
2: Absolutely, and that's Andy for you. So go check that out, May 24th. So yeah, and enjoy the weekend, and see you next week.
0: Thank you, Encore. Jim Wilson, our last guest, had that beautiful radio voice, and then comes Encore's voice, and then here comes Measly Moore's voice. It's humiliating. I don't know why we do this. I guess it's the host's job to make other people sound better. I don't know, but these guys don't need any help at all. Thank you, Encore, as always. We're going to listen to just a little more music, and then we're going to climb into this zucchini controversy. I hope it doesn't overtake our entire conversation with Alan Crosley. It's kind of like what zucchini does to a garden, but we're going to talk gardening coming up in just a minute. 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

0: It's Friday O'Clock Buzz. I'm Andy Moore. Segment two. Well, it's May 22, folks, and if you're a gardener, sow now or forever hold your peas. For many gardeners, I know the act of growing food and flowers is it runs more deeply than just fertilizer and soil and seeds and hoeing. It can be a zen experience. I'm preaching to the converted if you already do it, but although it can be hard on the knees and back. But it seems to me that it's an act of faith, a big act of faith. And I'm reminded of the late actress Audrey Hepburn, who was a renowned gardener out in California. Here's what she said. Quote, to plant a garden is to believe in tomorrow, unquote. And I'm guessing that our next guest just might agree with that. He's Alan Crossley, a Renaissance man if ever there was one, a retired DNR biologist who headed up efforts to save the Wisconsin deer herd during the chronic wasting disease scare. And I just thought, just this second, Alan, that headed up efforts had double meaning in that racket, didn't it?
1: You know it, brother.
0: Oh,
1: you know
0: God.
1: It.
0: Let's don't
1: Lots
0: get
1: of
0: it.
1: Heads. Should we go down that rat hole?
0: I forgot about that. Okay. Until
1: I had too. Thanks for ruining my day.
0: God in heaven. Oh, God, how am I going to get that out of my head? Let's just leave the head things out of here.
1: Please.
0: And don't say head lettuce.
1: No.
0: Okay, nothing. Okay.
1: No, cabbage.
0: But that was then. This is now. Among other things, Alan is a lead mechanic at Wheels for Winners, an Eastside organization that fixes up bikes and presents them to young people who earn them in community service. And he's a volunteer, a longtime volunteer at Troy Farm. Excellent place. They started in 2001 as a demonstration farm on the city of Madison land that was going to be developed, and neighbors got together and said, no, let's turn this into a grow space. And I can vouch for Alan's gardening skills because I feast on his tomatoes every summer. Alan joins us now. Good morning, friend.
2: Good morning, brother. Good to be here.
0: Now, this zucchini thing, let's just get it out of the way. If

0: you know, the size of a half dollar in terms of diameter.
1: Yeah.
0: At that stage, amazing, sweet,
1: really?
0: Chop them up, firm, delicious. But I'll tell you, brother, if you miss a zucchini that big on Monday, by Friday, it's going to be the size of a watermelon. And then
1: really?
0: What do you do with that dang thing other than make endless piles of zucchini bread? So really,
2: or put it on your neighbor's porch.
0: Yeah, or put it
2: run.
0: On your neighbor's porch. So the key to zucchini is in the backyard garden is to plant one or two and harvest them. Go out and pick them like every other day, and they'll be lovely and delicious.
2: Okay.
0: Used in so many lovely ways.
2: Okay.
0: Yeah.
2: Thank you for.
0: Yeah.
2: That was a beautiful defense of zucchini,
0: yeah.
2: And I never thought you'd get out of that hole, so to speak.
0: No. But. Well, I got to say though, the other thing about picking zucchini at a 100-foot bed scale like we have at Troy Farm is we wear socks. So we basically cut the toe out of sock, slide the sock all the way up your bare arm, because zucchini has unimaginable little tiny thorns that just rip your skin to shreds. So when you're picking 100-foot beds, you got to put socks on your arms to keep them looking just ripped to shreds.
2: And you're wearing gloves, I would expect.
0: No, I don't wear gloves.
2: Well, then your hands must be getting ripped
0: hands,
2: up.
0: No, your hands,
2: you're grabbing the fruit.
0: You're handling the knife, and you can get in there, but your arms, oh my gosh.
2: Oh, God.
0: I used to shun the sock, and I would come home just ripped to shreds, and finally one day I just embraced the sock.
2: You were too big for that sock
0: stuff. Exactly.
2: Yeah,
0: exactly. I don't need that
2: that's for,
0: stinking
2: you know,
0: sock.
2: That's for people that don't know what they're doing. You know, I'm glad you added that, because all of that positive talk about zucchini a minute ago was making me really restless.
0: Okay.
2: And so I'm glad you brought up the thorns and just kind of keep zucchini in their place.
0: Exactly. Don't elevate them too high.
2: What is the scene at Troy Farm right now? What's in the ground? What's happening there?
0: Oh man, you know, I got to be honest with you, Andy. You know, I had a total knee replacement that didn't work out too well a year and a half ago, and so I'm not out at the farm.
2: I see.
0: Every Monday and Wednesday, I'm basically doing special projects for them.
2: I see.
0: You know,
2: but you've been out there long enough to know annually
0: what's going on. Yeah, a lot of stuff going in the ground. Once May 10th went by, which is the typical last killing frost, you can start putting things in the ground that like basil and peppers and things that would suffer dramatically if you had any kind of cold weather. They just all wither and die. Our first CSA pickup, I think, is like June 18th or 20th. So we're kind of, you know, gearing up for a month now to have 10 to 12 vegetables available in each CSA box.
2: And within 4 weeks from now?
0: Yeah.
2: What might be in that box in
0: well,
2: 4 weeks?
0: Well, the early
2: you're
0: stuff.
2: You're not going to see.
0: No, zucchini.
2: No.
0: The early stuff would be like green onions, green garlic. All the lettuces.
2: Isn't asparagus?
0: Asparagus. So, asparagus is already like almost over, you know.
2: Oh, wow.
0: Yeah.
2: Even up here.
0: Yeah, yeah. I mean, depending on, you know, where you are, but asparagus, that's a really early season
2: Alan,
0: crop.
2: I know you grew up in the South, in Arkansas, right?
0: Missouri.
2: Missouri. I knew that. Was there a garden in your home when you were a little boy or on your property?
0: You know, I'm so glad you asked that, because I was thinking about that during the intro. I mean, what basically started me gardening was my father.
2: Oh.
0: We had a backyard garden, and I didn't think anything of it. But my dad, he had a two-bin compost. So we were doing compost, and I was getting the pitchfork to flip the compost, and I'd be out there, you know, planting. We used to plant peanuts. Peanuts and tomatoes and cucumbers, and I'd be out there working with them, and I kind of resented it, but I kind of liked it. And then I realized as an adult, well, when he died about 40 years ago, I was going through his stuff, and I realized he was following Rodale's organic vegetable gardening book. He had the big, huge, green Rodale encyclopedia of vegetable gardening. He used to get Milorganite as a source of nitrogen for his garden. This was like in the 60s, you know, growing up in the 60s. So all of a sudden I'm like, my dad, oh my gosh. And then, so I have a 3-bin compost system.
2: I'll be
0: I've
2: darned.
0: Got peanuts. I've been growing peanuts the last couple of years, brothers. In fact, I got a

0: that?
1: I got a growing rack in the basement full of peanuts that I'm trying to get a head start to increase the productivity. There's nothing more fun for your grandson than digging up peanuts.
0: No kidding.
1: And say, what? This is
0: what
1: peanuts?
0: In the world? Yeah,
1: these are peanuts?
0: That was underground. Right?
1: And then dry them and roast them.
0: What was your father's name?
1: Howard.
0: Oh, boy.
1: Howard Crossley. Yeah.
0: People make tons of mistakes when they first try to grow gardens. You hear about them all the time. What pro tips, Alan, do you have for the listener who may be trying out gardening for their first time? What's a thing that generally trips people up?
1: Yeah. Well, I think one big benefit that I've learned over time is use mulch. Mulch and marsh hay is best rather than wheat straw or leaves or anything. If you can get a bale of marsh hay, it's kind of, price has been going up, but if you mulch, it's going to hold in moisture so you don't have to water as much. It's going to hold down weeds so you don't out there trying to grow weeds. So I try to mulch most things that I'm growing so that I have to weed less, water less.
0: Mm-hmm.
1: That is the great
0: key to the kingdom.
1: And then just hone in on a handful of things that you really want to grow. Like I always grow garlic because it's super easy to grow and it's dang expensive to buy garlic.
0: Right. Yeah.
1: But you know, you plant it in the fall in late October, you bust apart a clove and you plant, you know, bust apart a head and you get five or six plants, you stick them 6 inches apart in the ground about, you know, 2 or 3 inches down, you bury it in straw, in marsh hay, and then come summer, you dig up all this amazing garlic and you have garlic all winter long.
0: That's a great tip.
1: Yeah.
0: Alan Crossley is a retired DNR biologist and a volunteer at Troy Farm, and that's one of Madison's oldest urban farm spaces. Okay, tomatoes are the star of the show. What types are you growing this year, Alan?
1: Yeah, well, see, I grow 4 tomato plants, Andy, as you may know from walking into my backyard. Always got to have a Sun Gold.
0: How come?
1: Love the Sun Gold.
0: Why?
1: Those small little yellow cherry tomatoes that I leave on your front porch in pint containers.
0: I can't
1: that
0: control
1: you
0: my
1: eat
0: saliva.
1: Like candy. You can eat like candy.
0: Yes.
1: Love the Sun Gold. I'm growing, Karen really likes the Green Zebra. It's a green striped tomato. They're relatively small, but they slice up nice, go great on sandwiches, go great with a little balsamic and some fresh basil leaves over the top. Or they're really good with what kind of salt, Andy?
0: Mushroom salt that I give you. Now I'm failing the quiz.
1: Yes. Not mushroom salt, but it's very smoky and it's amazing.
0: It's,
1: and you get it
0: truffle salt.
1: There you go.
0: Yes.
1: Oh, brother.
0: Yeah.
1: I'm growing a striped German. This year I haven't grown that before. I always try to throw in
0: one. You're
1: getting
0: fancy.
1: I always try to throw in one. I got that from the Troy Farm plant sale.
0: Okay.
1: And then I talked about this tomato with you a couple years ago. And finally was able to get it last year. Mark Voss from Voss Organics sells a Greenbush Italian ox heart. It's literally the size of an ox heart.
0: Great.
1: And it's an heirloom tomato brought over by the Italian immigrants in the Greenbush neighborhood. And Mark got permission to propagate it, and so he sells it. It's an amazing and fun tomato.
0: I can't wait to try that one.
1: Yeah.
0: Let's say they're all ripened and picked. I think there's a lot of confusion about how you can help a tomato's lifespan in your kitchen, refrigeration or not.
1: Not just sitting them on the counter. Sometimes when the squirrels are particularly bad and they start getting into my tomatoes and taking a bite out of them, I'll have to pick them just as they're starting to turn color, and then I just sit them on the kitchen counter till they'll just ripen on their own.
0: That sounds good. That sounds perfect. Nature taking care of itself. Alan, we only have a minute left. We started our chat with a quote about gardening. Let's conclude with one. Quote, "The garden suggests that there might be a place where we can meet nature halfway," unquote. That's Michael Pollan. Finally, Alan Crossley, what are the pleasures, the specific pleasures of gardening?
1: Well, I love getting my hands dirty. I love knowing that I grew something myself right out my back door. I can walk out my back door and get me a handful of them Sun Golds or pick me off some basil and make a little pesto for dinner right there. Just being able to walk outside and watch everything grow day after day and harvest it and eat it yourself. Can't be beat.
0: Alan Crossley, thanks for joining us again on the Friday Buzz, and good luck with the garden this season. I'll be watching with a bib on.
1: Right on, brother.
0: All right. Alan Crosley's retired DNR biologist and volunteer at Troy Farm, and one of Madison, that's one of Madison's oldest urban spaces. Folks, the hour flew by. Thank you, Ankur Malhotra, Jim Wilson, Elliot LeBron, who's going to leave us again for a few weeks. The nerve of him. Stay tuned for Chris Powers and Newgrass and Oldgrass and Punkgrass on the Mud Acres show. Thanks to Josh Taylor from St. Mary's for joining us, Alan Crosley. Next week, the summer pledge drive starts, so heads up, get your wallets out. 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Have a great damn weekend.
2: This is the Insurgent Radio Kiosk for Friday, May 22nd. This coming Monday is Memorial Day, the day we remember the human cost of war. If you're looking for something to do Saturday morning to prepare to celebrate on Monday, you're invited to come down to Ulbrich Park at 9 a.m. and help install the Memorial Mile. The Madison Vets for Peace chapter is looking for volunteers to stick more than 1,000 plastic gravestones into the ground along the edge of the park at the east end of Lake Monona along Atwood Avenue. You're invited to join this annual community event that creates a visual image of the cost in human lives that is the result of every war. So come on down to Ulbrich Park tomorrow at 9 to lend a hand. And on Monday at 1 p.m., you're invited to come to the Masonic Center at the corner of Wisconsin Avenue and Gorham Street for the Vets for Peace annual rally and community gathering. The keynote speaker is Susan Schnall. That's Susan Schnall. In October 1968, then serving as a Navy nurse, she rented an airplane and dropped thousands of anti-war leaflets on military bases in the San Francisco area. Schnall was court-martialed and served 6 months in prison and went on to a life of peace activism. She's now the president of the board of the National Veterans for Peace, and she'll be in Madison Monday, Memorial Day, as the keynote speaker at the annual Veterans for Peace gathering at the Masonic Center. I'm Gil Halstead, the host of this Monday's Access Hour. I'll be broadcasting Susan Schnall's Memorial Day address, and we'll fill out the hour with a selection of songs from the 1972 album War, War, War that features Country Joe McDonald, singing the poetry of Canadian poet Robert Service. So tune in 7 p.m. Monday for a speech by the leaflet bomber and music that tells the truth about what war is good for, which is absolutely nothing. 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

yes, it's the ebullient tones of the five-string banjo. Must be time for another edition of that Mudd-Akers Bluegrass Special. My name's Chris Powers, and I'll be your host right here on WORT-FM up until the hour of noon o'clock. Hang out, hang around, hang tight, hang 10, hang 12 with us as we bring you the very best in bluegrass, new acoustic music, a little acoustic swing, some old-timey tunes, and, well, about anything else that might happen along.

0: Wham, bam, kapow, kaboom, kablam, boys and girls, friends and neighbors. That's our opening salvo here at the Mud Acres Bluegrass Special. They just can't wait to play some more, can they? All right. So we start off. That's our opening salvo for you. Our opening set of songs. Oh, man. All right. Well, we started off way back there with... let's see, with a new song from Crandall Creek, Get Out of Bed. Get Out of Bed. And then we heard from the Cache Valley Drifters, a classic piece, Wake Up in the Morning. And then a new song from Lonesome River Band called Back When. We heard from Jake Legg, another new song, No One Lives Here Anymore. We heard from Darren Nicholson, Get Me Down the Line. And from the Woodbox Heroes, Cross the Line. So you get down to the line. I guess get down the line. You find the line, then you go down the line. Or you could just forget about the line, just cross the line. That seems pretty clear. All right, and then Thomas Cassell, a piece called Making Some Noise. Another new song from Thomas. And that last piece was the Greenwood Rye, and they're joined there by Mason Vai, Vince Herman, and Vicky Vaughn. Ready to Burn, that one's called. Ready to Burn. So that brings us to about 36 minutes after the hour. It's the Mud Acres Bluegrass Special on a Friday morning here in America. All right. Things are... heating up here in America. I don't know. Are we still at war in the Middle East? Probably. How are the prices going down there? How's that winning going for all of you who voted that way? Hope you're enjoying the winning. Not all of us are feeling the winning the same way you might be. Well, anyway, we still have bluegrass, right? All right, good. And we've got our featured album coming up from the Steep Canyon Rangers, and that'll be happening right after a very important message. Let's see if we can find it here. Oh, yes, here it is.
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0: All right, I don't know who that was doing that promo, but he sounds like he's trying to sound like Andy Moore. You notice that? Yeah, a lot of people just want to try and sound like Andy Moore. I don't know. It's just a trend in radio. You'll hear this all across the country as you go. People try to talk like Andy Moore. There's only one real Andy Moore. He's right here, and he's gone home now. All right. So I'm here now. And it's time for our featured album, boys and girls, friends and neighbors. Our featured album today comes from our good friends, the Steep Canyon Rangers. That's right. Steep Canyon Rangers were just here at the Stoughton Opera House a short while ago, 2 weeks ago, actually, and they passed me a copy of their new album. As long as I don't play it until it's actually released. When is it released? what? Friday, the 22nd of May. That's today. Oh, well, this is out today, so you can get this and find your own copy. And there's 14 songs on here. The boys have been working hard to, I guess they took out a lot of all the extra saxophones and electric instruments and stuff and just did this whole thing acoustically. Even the drum kit is repressed quite a bit, just more percussion kind of thing from Mike Ashworth, who's their percussionist. And so the band, Aaron Burdett, gets a much more feature here. He's the new guy. He's only been in the band 3 years. And Aaron's on guitar. We got Mike Gugino on the mandolin. And we got Nikki Sanders on the fiddle. And Barrett Smith on the bass. And then Graham Sharp on the banjo and harmony vocals. I think just about everybody writes songs for the band and sings different harmonies. Steve Martin sits in and does some banjo on here, and Edie Brickell helps with the vocals on a song. So some nice people helping them out. The new album is called Next Act from the Steep Canyon Rangers. It's available today. It's our featured album. It sounds something like this.

It's 10 o'clock in a.m. in Wisconsin, and you're listening to WORT FM 89.9 in Madison, Wisconsin. That's right, it's WORT Madison, and we've been listening to our featured album. It's a brand new album from the Steep Canyon Rangers, who were out here in town. They played at the Stoughton Opera House about 2 weeks ago. And this is their new album. It's just, it's been released today. Today is the release day, and the album's called Next Act, and you are some of the first people to hear this. If you weren't at the show, you probably haven't heard these songs before. They recorded them nearly, over 6 months ago, and had to relearn them for the tour. There's 14 songs on this album, so they had a lot of relearning to do. And we heard the song Rumble Strips, and we heard the song Next Act, the title cut. Both of those were co-written by Aaron Burdett and Graham Sharp. And we heard Circling the Drain, which was written by Graham all by himself. And Heart's the Only Compass, also one of Graham's songs. And then the last song we heard, Halfway to Reno, was written by Aaron Burdett. So the first five songs written by one or both of those guys, the bass and the banjo player. So that's on their own label called Yep Rock. You should be able to get it wherever fine pre-recorded music is sold. If they don't have it where you shop, you ask them why the hell not. What? You don't have Next Act from the Steep Canyon Rangers? All right. Well, anyway, of course, this point in our show, we've been getting in the habit of featuring Lou and Peter Berryman. You can imagine somebody like me coming here from far, far away, a part of the world, in Philadelphia, and coming here to the Midwest and trying to learn about Wisconsin, and really one of the only ways you could find out about Wisconsin without actually going to the library or doing any research was to go down to the Club de Wash and listen to Lou and Peter Berryman and learn about Wisconsin that way. And you might have a slightly twisted idea of what Wisconsin is like, but I learned about a road which is on the far southeast side of Madison, and it's a road called Flaum Road, which is one of the few words in English which starts with a P and an F together. It's Flaum Road, really, if you pronounce the P, but the P is silent, as you would prefer. I suppose you probably prefer the P to be silent in the word Flaum. But Flaum, of course, is the German word for plum, and Lou and Peter were on a trip down to Flaum Road, and this song suddenly emerged from that. So here it is, Lou and Peter Berryman with Flaum Road.

to ship some packages in December of 1990. They're way out on Flaum Road in Madison. That's Flaum, B-F-L-A-U-M. I started singing this as I was driving along, sort of a one-time song, but I couldn't get it out of my head. So here it is.

to be the end of the song. Until Madison had its big cheese and butter fire on May 3rd of 1991. That fire burned 20 million pounds of butter, 4.5 million pounds of cranberries, 4 million pounds of Oscar Mayer wieners, 250,000 pounds of cheese, and all of Swiss Colony's dopish torts. It happened on Cottage Grove Road, which is only about a mile from Flaum Road. So I had to write one.

And there you have it, a little instrumental music for your listening pleasure there this morning. And we started off back there with Alan Bybee and Doyle Lawson, a new piece called Happy Go Lucky, Happy Go Lucky. And then we heard from Maura Shawn Scanlon, and this was a piece called Rule of Three. It's the title cut of her new album. It's only been out for a couple of weeks now. And it's really her first solo album that she's been able to do. So some very fine, Great Britain, some Scottish, some Irish fiddling, just some great fiddle playing, very relaxed. And check it out. Look her up. Maura, M-A-U-R-A, Shawn, S-H-A-W-N, Scanlon, S-C-A-N-L-I-N. So her new album is called Rule of Three. And a fine album it is. And let's see, we then heard from James Reams and Barnstormer. And that was a Susquehanna Case Town. And then we heard from Morgan Harris and a thing called Glory at the Meeting House. All right. Glory at the Meeting House. And we follow that up with Jason Carter and his version of an old Vassar Clements piece called Kissimmee Kid. The Kissimmee Kid. Kissimmee, of course, is in Florida. K-I-S-S-I-M-M-E-E. And then we heard from Isaac Allen Schwartz and a piece called Old Blue. And the final piece that we heard is a piece called Circus Jerk. Circus Jerk. And that's Big Richard. That's from their latest album, Pet, P-E-T, from Big Richard. Just did a fine concert in Madison a couple months ago. So there you go. That's what we've been listening to. Now we've got, we've got somebody who's coming to town. Oh, Paper Wings is going to be coming to town. And a lot of people, they're a young duo. People haven't had a chance to hear much of their music. And so they are going to be playing with North Street Cabaret on Tuesday. So we try one of their songs and give you a chance to hear what they sound like. So this is one called Listen to the World Spin. Listen to the World Spin.

And that's Paper Wings with Listen to the World Spin. And here's what they say. We could easily be mistaken for, quote, a pair of demure young ladies playing in a mid-19th century parlor, unquote. As thoughtfully observed by Bluegrass Today some years ago, we are, in fact, drawn to folk music not for its wholesomeness, but for its realness and its capacity to have you at the edge, staring down the rocky cliffs of life into the depths of your humanity. The songs that endure and have been carried into the future often tend to have a lot of darkness, balanced with beauty, reverence and irreverence, because that's what resonates with folks. It's what we're made of, and anyone who dares to sing complex truths and carry stories around in their heads can be a folk rebel. And they will be playing at the North Street Cabaret this Tuesday. You can hear them live, 7 to 10 p.m. Paper Wings, they're called. All right. And it's time for our Bluegrass calendar to let you know what's going on out there in the Bluegrass world, boys and girls, friends and neighbors, because there's always, of course, a lot of Bluegrass music going on, especially once the weather gets nice. You know how Bluegrass players are. They're kind of fair weather friends sometimes. And, this is it. This is the fair weather part of the year. So here we go. All right, so there's some jams, of course. There's always jams going on. The Bricks Jam is out at Mount Horeb at Bricks Cider, down there on 2nd Street in Mount Horeb. That's tomorrow from 2 to 4. And the Musco Jam is in Madison tomorrow from 2 to 4. And that's at Winnebago Street, 2040 Winnebago Street at the Musco. And let's see, there's... the next jam that I see here close to us is on Monday, the Musca Lounge Jam, and I've just received some breaking news here. Wait, here it is. Oh, the Monday jam at the Musca Lounge is now at the Harmony. It's going to be at the Harmony because the Musca Lounge is closed Monday because Monday is Memorial Day. It's a holiday. Did you know that? It's Memorial Day already? Wait a second. What happened to the first part of 2026? Anyway, now is it's going to be at the Harmony, and it's usually 7 to 10, the Musca Lounge Jam. So the Harmony will probably keep with that schedule because they're pretty consistent down there at the Harmony, I have to say. The Swambe Jam, of course, on Tuesday night. This time it's with Dan Hildebrand. It's in the Goodman Community Center in the Brassworks building down there at the Goodman Community Center. There's a couple buildings there. It's the Brassworks building, 7 to 9 p.m. on Tuesday, and I think they have to lock it up once everybody's inside, so don't get there late. Get there. It's a 7 to 9 jam Tuesday. And then on Wednesday, there's another jam, the Bluegrass Pick and Sip, and that's at the Harmony Bar and Grill, 2201 Atwood Avenue. And... what else is there? Is there another jam that I'm missing here? No, I think that's good. And Thursday, no, that's not it. Okay. All right, now, so there's some live music that you can hear as well. So these are live shows. You can actually go down and go there and hear the music, which is pretty neat deal, if you ask me. You get to just walk in into a room and people play music for you. You can imagine such a thing happening. Well, it does. It happens all the time around here. And let's see. Let's see if I can have several different sources I'm juggling here at the same time. Let's see. Live music. The Northern Comfort is playing tonight at the Cambridge. At the Cambridge Winery on Kenneth Way out there in Cambridge, 5:30 to 7:30. You can hear the Northern Comfort Band play. You can hear Sorry Mountain play tomorrow night. They're going to be in Watertown, out there in Watertown a ways off, but not too far away. And that's at the Hubbleton Brewing Tap Room and Grill out there in Watertown. So they're playing from 5 to 8, Sorry Mountain. And let's see, there's
on Tuesday. Let's see, Tuesday. I think I have that right here, my list. Yeah, Tuesday, Big Tooth is going to be playing at the Harmony Bar and Grill, 2201 Atwood Avenue, and they're going to be joined by Pat Sheridan. So that's going to be a show 6:30 to 8:30 with Big Tooth on Tuesday. All right, and it's at 6:30, and then on Wednesday there's live music from the Soundabillies. Are going to be playing live music. The Soundabillies, and they're going to be in Verona at the downtown farmers market from 3 to 5 p.m. The Soundabillies. And then Northern Comfort is also playing on Wednesday. They're going to be at the VFW Day Post in Cottage Grove Road from 6:30 to 9. And the Grazers are going to be playing on Wednesday also, and they're playing at the Malt House from 7 to 9. All right? So a lot of live music going on in the next week. A lot of nice live bluegrass music. Now, there's some even some bluegrass-adjacent kinds of things that... if you like bluegrass, you might like these things as well. Dusty Road, the duo, is going to be playing down at the Hop Garden, for example, this evening from 5 to 8 p.m. Dusty Road, it's a duo with banjo and guitar at the Hop Garden in Belleville. Adam Gruhl and his Space Burritos are going to be at the Edgewater, at the Grand Plaza of the Edgewater, 1001 Wisconsin Place, from 6 to 9 p.m. tonight. Adam Gruhl and the Space Burritos. Different Folks is going to be playing down at the Lakeside Street Coffee House at 7 o'clock tonight. And the Turkey Buzzards, this is Dylan Nicholson and Eric Patterson. The Turkey Buzzards return to the Cafe Carp, and that's an 8:15 show this evening. Cafe Carp is in Fort Atkinson at Water Street, right there on the water. There's a river in... Well, if you can't find it, just roll something down the street, because the river's always at the lowest part of the street. And just follow whatever you roll down the street, and it will wind up at the river. And then you just go down until you get to number 18 South. That's Water Street. And then you go down and follow it until you get to number 18, and that's the Cafe Carp. So just roll some stuff. You know, a lot of times you'll go into Fort Atkinson, you'll see people rolling stuff down the street. You say, what the heck is going on? They're looking for the Cafe Carp. That's what's happening. All right. And tomorrow night at the Cafe Carp, Lonesome Bill Camplin returns, and he'll be playing from 8 until 10 o'clock down at the Cafe Carp. And you can find it the same way. Same way. All right. Okay. At the Burr Oak, Ernie Hendrickson and... the Ernie Hendrickson duo with Brian Wilkie will be playing at the Burr Oak, 8 to 11 p.m. Tomorrow night, Saturday. All right? Okay. And then on Sunday, Slip Jig is going to be playing at the Minocqua Brewing Company Tap Room on Sunday from 2 to 3:30. Slip Jig, you can catch him there. You can also catch him on Wednesday. They're going to be playing down at the Malt House. So you can catch Slip Jig either Sunday or Wednesday. And our good friends, the Lilies of the Midwest, are playing on Sunday as well. They're going to be down at the Grace Episcopal Church, which has Sunday concerts. And the Lilies will be playing at 5 o'clock p.m. All right. And the New Original Vagabonds are playing on Sunday also. They're going to be at the North Street Cabaret, the New Original Vagabonds, from 7 to 10 p.m. All right, so that's Sunday. And then Tuesday, Wednesday, I said, oh, I told you about that. All right, what are we missing here? Okay, on Wednesday, the Whiskey Farm, our good friends, the Whiskey Farm, who have been out, played for the Wart Block Party when we used to be able to afford to have block parties around here. The Whiskey Farm is playing at the Octopi Brewing in Wanakee on Wednesday at 5 o'clock. They're playing 5 to 8. The Whiskey Farm. And also on Wednesday, there's a Round Robin with Trisha Alexander from 6:30 to 8:30. That's going to be at the Cafe Carp on Wednesday. And then on Thursday, Pete Mulvey
and Jenna Nichols have gotten together and put together a whole show, and I think they've got an album involved with it too, that they call the Floyd Mercantile. And they actually recorded, well, they performed it at the actual Floyd Mercantile down in down in one of them Carolinas down there. So Pete Mulvey and Jenna Nichols will be bringing that show to the Burr Oak on Thursday, 8 to 11 p.m.

Lucky songs. That sounds like something we can get away with. And chance to get lucky. We'll start off with this one from Donna Hughes. Oh, I should, yeah.

0: And there you have a bunch of lucky songs. So now you understand what it's like to be lucky, right? People say, hey, I'm feeling lucky today. You say, what does that mean? Well, now you know. We start off there with Donna Hughes and a song called Lucky. And that, of course, is a Tom Petty song originally. But now it's a Donna Hughes song as well. And we heard from the Steep Canyon Rangers. This is actually from their first album 22 years ago. And a piece called Lucky Streak. We featured their brand new album earlier in our program, for those of you who were with us then. And this is back from their first album. And then we heard from Roland White and a piece called A Lucky Break. And from Robin and Linda Williams. Oh, actually, we heard from the Buffalo Gals Band, a duo band, and a piece called It's My Lucky Day. And then Robin and Linda Williams, a different song called My Lucky Day. And then Alison Krauss and Union Station, The Lucky One. We heard from Alan Mundy and the Country Gazette, Lucky Dog. We heard from Rhonda Vincent, and You Don't Know How Lucky You Are. We heard from the Bluegrass Patriots, Will I Be That Lucky Man? And from the Nashville Bluegrass Band, The Luckiest Man Alive, from their 20-year blues. And then we closed off with a band called Open Road and a piece called Lucky Drive. Lucky Drive, that's a title cut of that Open Road album. And that brings us to about 24 minutes past the hour. We're running into our final half hour of this show. So we're going to play a couple of announcements, and then we'll be back with more music. So stay tuned. Don't touch that dial. Here's a word about coffee.
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And a little bit of music for you about the flame. The flame. The flame of love. And we start off there with the New Coon Creek Girls and Burnin' Love. That's an old Elvis Presley song, I think. And then the Blackberry Bushes with I'm on Fire. That's an old Bruce Springsteen song. And then we heard from the Midnight Sky Racer, Fuel to My Fire. That's an old Midnight Sky Racer song. We heard Jim and Jesse McReynolds doing the Flame of Love. And we heard the Country Gazette drowning in the flame of love. And then from Kevin Williamson and his band, a piece called The Fire Still Burns. And then Janie Fricke did The Ring of Fire. And then Della May did Ain't No Ash Will Burn. And then we found a track down Jim and Jesse and a version of Ashes of Love. That's not an easy song to find, apparently. But there you go. There's all your love songs and all your Ashes songs. We still got a time for, I think we might be able to get a song or two in yet before the end of the show. Let's see. Let's see what we have queued up here.

All right, that's Jeff White with Run Little Rabbit Run. And before that, we heard Grass Town with a song simply called Run. And you know, boys and girls, friends, neighbors, I could stand right here and do this all the livelong day, but round about now, well, there's sort of an overwhelming force takes over, and maybe it happens to you. It happens to you.

There's that music. Means it's time to head on down the old Catfish Highway. But thanks to everybody for listening in. This is WORTFM. We're 89.9 Madison, Wisconsin. Hope you have a wonderful weekend. Thanks to Lainey for answering our phone calls in the last part of our show. And y'all have a great weekend. Bye-bye.

0: This is Christina Leffring and Amy Owen with your local news, coming to you from the WORT studios on Bedford Street in beautiful downtown Madison. And here are your Thursday headlines.
1: A federal Justice Department ploy to obtain confidential information about Wisconsin voters from the 2020 election ran into a roadblock Thursday in Madison's federal courthouse. U.S. District Judge James Peterson dismissed the DOJ's lawsuit seeking the names, addresses, birth dates, driver's license numbers, and partial Social Security numbers for every 2020 voter in the state, the Milwaukee Journal Sentinel reports. Peterson found that the department's attempt to justify the lawsuit on the basis of the Civil Rights Act of 1960 was invalid. That legislation blocked states from destroying rejected voter registration applications, a common practice at the time in some states, to hide voter racial discrimination, according to the Wisconsin State Journal. Another federal judge dismissed a similar DOJ lawsuit Thursday in Maine, the Journal Sentinel reports.
0: A deal between Governor Tony Evers and outgoing leaders of the state legislature to allocate the state budget surplus would have put Wisconsin almost $3 billion in the red, the legislature's nonpartisan budget office has stated. The Legislative Fiscal Bureau analysis found that current spending combined with legislation passed over the last 18 months would have resulted in $3.5 billion in additional expenditures over the next 4 years, Wisconsin Public Radio reports. With no other changes to revenue or spending, that would have resulted in a budget deficit of $2.95 billion. The compromise between Evers, Assembly Speaker Robin Voss, and Senate Majority Leader Devin LeMahieu failed to pass in the state Senate when a block of Republicans joined Democrats in voting against it. Republican State Senator Howard Markline, chairman of the legislature's budget committee, defended the bill. He said the Bureau's findings did not account for the historical trend of rising tax revenue that would have offset the increased outlay.
1: A plan to build a massive high-voltage power line across Wisconsin's scenic, driftless area is getting some static, reports the Milwaukee Journal Sentinel. A group of landowners in the area have sued the companies behind the project, claiming the line would cause significant harm to property owners on and near the route. The so-called Maribel Transmission Project is the brainchild of the La Crosse-based Dairyland Power Cooperative and transmission line company, Gridliance. Maribel is one of 488 projects the Regional Power Management Bureau Mid-Continent Independent System Operator approved in late 2024. At the time, the Bureau described the list as, quote, the largest portfolio of transmission projects in the nation's history.
0: A musical composition that the Watertown School Board banned from a school concert had its day Wednesday at a church concert that drew thousands of listeners, the Wisconsin State Journal reports. A line of people stretched down the block towards Watertown's Emmanuel Lutheran Church in hope of attending the 4.5-minute performance of A Mother of a Revolution. Ultimately, the church could accommodate only 500 concertgoers, leaving others to sit outside church windows. About 3,200 people watched on live stream, according to the State Journal. The composer, University of Texas music professor Omar Thomas, traveled from Austin to conduct members of the Watertown High School Wind Symphony personally. The orchestra, normally consisting of 32 members, grew to about 50 musicians as alumni and other local performers joined in.
1: A University of Wisconsin-Madison survey found that UW students have a higher than average rate of food insecurity, and more than one-third lack safe, affordable housing, the Capital Times reports. The survey from the UW Student Affairs Department, with support from the graduate school, prompted a call from school administrators to improve support for a campus food pantry. The random survey of 7,500 students in the spring of 2025 produced more than 2,000 responses, according to the Capital Times. The school recently released the results of that basic needs survey.
0: Those were the headlines.

0: change without struggle. No one in power ain't giving up nothing. No change without struggle. No one in power.
1: 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And hello, welcome to A Public Affair. I am Esti Dinor. I have a quick note for you before we get to our guests for today. Our Spring On Air fundraising will run from May 30th through Sunday, June 7th. My show, A Public Affair, will be on my birthday on June 5. So, if you can't donate while my show is on the air, because whatever, you listen to our archives, traveling, going to be at a meeting, or whatever, you can visit our website anytime May 28 and 29, which is next Thursday and Friday, the 2 days before the actual drive starts, to make your donation and choose a thank you gift. You can pledge to my show during these 2 days by choosing it as your number one favorite, or by writing the name of the show, A Public Affair Friday, in the comment box. So, if there's a whole bunch of money in there already, I will have to just minimally pledge up. I have two great guests for that show, both of them former, not two guests, a guest and a pledge rapper, both of them former APA hosts, currently distinguished professors. They are Carmen Chavez, who will be pledge rapping with me, and Zoltan Grossman, who will be the guest. So again, May 28th and 29th, you can donate for my show by choosing it as your number one, or just writing Friday, A Public Affair. Our show today is about some recent events, current events at the Lac de Flambeau Reservation. With me are three guests. Wabi Nukwe, or Araya Breedlove, is a proud member of the Wasawaganing community and the public relations director of the Lac de Flambeau tribe. She studied at the University of Minnesota and graduated with a journalism degree. Also with us is Eric Chapman Sr. He's an enrolled member of the Wasawagoning Ojibwe, also known as the Lac du Flambeau Band of Lake Superior Chippewa Indians, located in northern Wisconsin. He is retired after working for the tribe for 33 years in the natural resource field, first as project workman, then as a conservation warden, and eventually as the chief conservation warden for 25 years. He has also held the positions of emergency management coordinator, climate resilience initiative project director, and the Manunin, which is wild rice enhancement program manager. He has been privileged to serve his community as a tribal council member for 12 years and formerly served as a representative to the VOIT Intertribal Task Force with the Great Lakes Indian Fish and Wildlife Commission. He's an active hunter, fisherman, and gatherer of the four seasons, relying on practices handed down from generations while acknowledging the gifts of our spirit relatives. That our spirit relatives offer. And the third guest is Gwen Leafcar, who is an Indigenous leader, strategist, speaker, and artist with more than three decades of experience in tribal sovereignty, public policy, democratic participation, and intergovernmental relations. A citizen of the Cayuga Nation of the Haudenosaunee Confederacy and a member of the Huron Clan. She spent more than 20 years working closely with tribal nations, elected officials, and communities throughout Wisconsin. At the Wisconsin Department of Transportation, Gwen founded the first Office of Tribal Affairs, developed the first statewide tribal partnership agreement among the governor, the Secretary of Transportation, and Wisconsin tribal leaders, and helped establish the state's first tribal historic preservation policy written by tribal historic preservation officers and embedded into DOT policy. She has also served in various roles with the federal government and nationally. And these are our guests. I want to also thank Lisa Grimm, without whom this show wouldn't have happened. And thanks to all three of you for joining us. Let's start with you, Araya. The U.S. District Court Judge William Conley issued a temporary restraining order on May 1st against the Lac du Flambeau Band of Lake Superior Chippewa. What is that restraining order and what is it about?
2: Yeah, that restraining order was put into place after our tribal council, in partnership with our fish hatchery, decided to close fishing for walleye and muskie to non-tribal members, specifically on our chain of lakes.
1: And the state sued tribal officials just 2 days earlier on April 29 to prevent the enforcement of the fishing restrictions. Is such a, to the degree that you're aware, is such a quick action common, or is that, does that seem like a special case?
2: I believe that was like a special case, especially with the season opener happening so soon. But I mean, I haven't seen that before.
1: And the season opened on the 2nd, correct?
2: That's correct, yes.
1: Yeah, okay. So, Eric, two questions then. Why is this all happening so quickly? And why did the state sue tribal officials rather than the tribe itself? Eric, we can't hear you.
3: Hello, yes. Yes, this is Eric. If it's okay, I would just like to say a greeting first. Buju.
1: Please.
3: Chinudin Indijakaz Makwa Indodim Waswaganing Indunjiba. That's a Ojibwe greeting. Hello. My spirit name is Big Wind. My clan is Bear Clan. And I'm from Waswaganing, also known as Place of the Torch or Lac du Flambeau.
1: Thank you.
3: I'd also just like to acknowledge the birth givers of all human species, the women, and also acknowledge, you know, the need for clean water, as we all came from mothers and surrounded by clean water. And I think it's important to acknowledge, you know, those birth givers to all of us. Thank you.
1: Yeah, thank you. So what is, I appreciate that. What are the answers? It seems abnormal that things will happen so quickly. So how do you understand that? And also, why were individuals charged rather than the tribe?
3: Well, if you read the complaint, it talks about, you know, the individuals as not the tribe per se making that. It's like these individuals, but it also, in my opinion, has something to do with additional lawsuits. The tribe might have been able to turn around and file a counterclaim against the state of Wisconsin versus individuals turning around and filing a counterclaim against the state of Wisconsin.
1: Mm-hmm. And Is it normal for things to happen so fast, or what do you think is behind that?
3: Well, to my knowledge, the state of Wisconsin has a mechanism that authorizes emergency closures for various species that are threatened. Fish, for example, that's happened in the past. And it's sometimes pretty quickly to get that protection for fish or you know, whatever species that needs that assistance.
1: Mm-hmm. Well, Gwen, so I know that you're not involved directly in what's happening here, but does that resonate? Have you seen things like that before?
4: Unfortunately, SD, I have seen it in not just in Wisconsin, but in all across the country, where the intergovernmental rights of the tribe, their treaties made with the state and the federal government, are misinterpreted, are not upheld on the part of the state. The tribes don't have sufficient representation at the level that they need to have it, even though they are leaders of their nations. And when you get into natural resource protection, there is a tremendous amount of stress placed on underfunded and understaffed tribal offices. You have hunting and fishing and gathering rights that extend way past reservations in Wisconsin in particular and other areas of the country. So you've got fishing and hunting and treaty rights, gathering rights, in much larger areas that the general population around there do not understand. First of all, they don't understand the sovereign nation of tribes, their jurisdiction over their rights, including fishing and hunting and gathering. They don't understand anything about the people who are originally from that place. They don't understand where what's going on. So there's miscommunication, misunderstandings. And then on top of that, you've got the state, with their regulations that are, a lot of them are not done in consultation with tribes. And then on top of that, you've got the federal government and the Bureau of Land Management and the Bureau of Indian Affairs and all of these various different alphabet soups that are basically there to, abrogate the treaty rights that existed and have existed when the state was founded, the country was founded. And, indigenous and aboriginal rights have been in place, some of them for tens of thousands of years before everybody got here. So there is a fundamental problem in intergovernmental affairs in Wisconsin, and we're seeing the result of it, and in the United States in general. So that's kind of a little bit of background. And my experience is mitigating that misunderstanding by creating representation, creating intergovernmental agreements that set out the rules of engagement the way we did at the Department of Transportation, putting people inside of state government, Native people, not just people who support tribes, but Native people such as Eric and Area, inside state government to speak for the tribes in ways that are necessary to uphold treaty rights. So that's just a bit of background and a bit of where some of these miscommunications, misunderstandings that can lead to what we're seeing right now, which is lawsuits that I'm not going to say they're unnecessary because there is a fundamental miscommunication and misunderstanding here that needs to be resolved. But a lot of these things could be mitigated by enhancing and supporting tribal sovereignty in a very specific way.
1: Yeah, thank you. So, Rhea, can we talk back to this exact situation? Can you explain it in the context of the tribe and the reservation? These are 19 lakes that the tribe is trying to protect. Can you explain to us why the need to protect and also the context? These are not the only 19 lakes on the reservation. And explain the difference, if you can, between just tribal members fishing a lake and the lake being open to anyone.
2: Yeah, absolutely. To start off, we have over 200 lakes throughout our reservation. We target these 19 lakes that are somewhat part of our chain of lakes in our downtown that expand out. And these are our most heavily fished lakes as well. And why specifically non-tribal members? I mean, we get asked that a lot, right? Why not tribal members? Not only is it a violation of treaty rights to say, hey, tribal members, you can't come on these lakes and fish, but also we were limiting the fishing to our tribal members, but that's not talked about enough. Non-tribal members are not regulated at all compared to tribal members when it comes to fishing. And that was a big point that we wanted to bring across. And walleye and muskie are more than just fish to us. This is a spirit. These are spirit animals for us. This is more than just us versus them. This is a conservation effort. And we have a fish hatchery that is underfunded, understaffed, that hasn't been upgraded in decades. And they have that team who has been stocking these lakes for decades. Our Wisconsin DNR cannot say the same thing. Every single lake that is stocked is done by our reservation. When we hear our fish hatchery telling us, hey, there's a dire need to take a break on these lakes, we listen. They're the ones out there every single day. They know more than we would. And I trust in our knowledge and our stewardship. This is nothing new. We've done this before. In 2022, we closed our big lake, Flambeau Lake, to fishing to everyone. And 2022, we closed it for 3 years, and we've seen an abundance of walleye come back. We see that these results are working. And it's unfortunate that this time we are now being met with litigation.
1: Yeah. So, Eric, What does it mean that anyone can fish on these lakes and really on any of the lakes that are on the reservation, but specifically these 19s? And also the resolutions also address forward trawling and forward facing sonar by non-tribal members on reservation lakes. Can you explain what these are and what they do and what they cause?
3: Going back to your first question, the state contends that they own the water that's on the lake bed, and previous federal court decisions, Wisconsin versus Baker, acknowledge that. However, when that case was decided on the Lac des Flambeaux reservation, as Aria mentioned, you know, the tribe does the stocking of the fish, the tribe does the fish surveys, the tribe does the Creel Clerk surveys. The tribe also, you know, has an enforcement mechanism. And in the past, when I was a tribal conservation warden, we would do an occasional joint patrol with the state warden. But, you know, they would come on the reservation to patrol for non-member enforcement on occasion, but it was like maybe once or twice a year. So in my mind, you know, the state of Wisconsin left that management authority to the tribe, and we accepted it, and, you know, we move forward with it. And, you know, I just want to make sure that that's not forgotten, because if you go and ask the state for stocking information on, you know, those 19 lakes, you know, they'll be scratching their head, I'm sure. But, you know, what was your second question again? I'm sorry, you asked about the
1: resolution. The resolutions include forward trolling and forward facing sonar? I mean, I never heard about sonar on lakes. What does that mean? Who does it, and what do they do, and what are the consequences?
3: It's done by the serious fishermen. It's, you know, some of the sonar equipment can be expensive, and what it does, it actually helps you, you know, see structure underwater that you couldn't see if you're just riding along routes. If the water is dark or stained, you know, you can't see the bottom. You can't see that fish crab or log. It enables you to see things underwater you usually can't see. And it also allows, you know, anglers to target certain fish species in certain areas. But, you know, as that technology evolved, it's getting better and better today. And, you know, several years ago, 20 years ago, 10 years ago, a lot of people never had that type of equipment.
1: So does it have consequences that damaging? I mean, when I hear sonar, I think about whales, right, in the ocean, and how that can damage their hearing, which is how they navigate, if I understand correctly. What does it do on lakes? Why does
3: it
1: they
3: makes a person a better fisherman?
1: Sorry?
3: Yeah, it makes a person a better fisherman. You know, a lot of times you go on a new lake you've never been on before, you know, you try to find the best spots based on maybe a outdated lake map. And, you know, the sonar eliminates a lot of guessing. And it can kind of pinpoint you to certain habitat areas where the target fish that you're going after, they're there.
1: Mm-hmm. Mm-hmm. So, Gwen Conley, and I want to just remind our listeners that Judge William Conley is the same judge who ruled against the tribe in a road dispute last year, but also what our listeners will be more familiar with is he's the one who's been ruling about Line 5. And just in the last few days, he issued a stay of his 2024 order to shut down part of Line 5 by this summer, so it's not going to shut down. And he cited concerns over gas prices and U.S.-Canada relations. And to our listeners, we talked about Line 5 most recently on March 27. You can find it on my archives. But so he cited likely conflicts and in the denial of fishing rights to state licensed anglers. And so again, give us some history and background. I don't know if you're familiar specifically with Conley, but the judicial system and Native Americans.
4: Well, you know, I've been following the Line 5 issue actually with the Michigan Anishinaabeg Caucus for years. And most people who are Native people and other concerned Americans have been following the Enbridge Line, which would put an oil line, you know, back underneath the lakes in Lake Superior, with the potential of literally poisoning the largest freshwater reserves in the world, which are the Great Lakes. So that's kind of the larger picture here. And the tribes have, as you know, stewards, as you've been hearing from Eric and Aria, is you know, the tribes as stewards of the waters and the fish and the air and the land, you know, take this responsibility extraordinarily seriously. And then you've got, as I said, you've got the overlay of state politics and state contributors, you've got private industry, you've got Enbridge, which is, you know, a huge oil and gas company that basically they just want to make money. They don't really, they don't care that the potential for ruining the Great Lakes is significant. And then you've got, you know, politics in general and the federal government and their jurisdiction and all of the various different litigants in this particular situation. So it is a larger version of what is going on in Lac du Flambeau right now, if you will. It is in a different place, yet it is, you know, the sovereign nations of the United States trying to protect the safety and the well-being of that which has been given to them as people to steward the land and the waters and keep them safe. They are being pressured in a million different ways to give up that fundamental right that is not only theirs and ours as indigenous people, ours by right because we were here first, but also by culture and tradition and treaty law. So, you know, the tribes are trying to do the right thing for the right reason for our own indigenous life ways, but they're also trying to protect this for generations to come, for people right now, non-Native people right now. And I'm familiar, by the way, with the fishery up in Lac du Flambeau and some of the other fisheries up in Wisconsin, because I've worked with tribes and I've been to those fisheries, and they are underfunded and they haven't been upgraded in decades, and they need to be. And it is very, very difficult when you talk about farm fished fish. And I'm not an expert on fish. I will leave that to Eric. But I do know that, you know, at one time there were so many natural non-farmed fish in our lakes that they literally jumped in the boats. Mm. And now we have to, you know, create farm fisheries, which are all well and good, and, you know, a source of fish. But, you know, the demand and the quality of the water and the quality of the fish and the quality of the surrounding areas, all of the, you know, the manumen, the wild rice fields, which are, people are actively knocking wild rice every single summer. I see pictures from friends of mine constantly. It is a source of sustenance for the people up there. So you've got Line 5, which is a different issue in a different place, but it is still the Great Lakes. It is still the Anishinaabe people who have been scattered all over the upper Midwest and along the Great Lakes. It is still an issue of being good stewards of a natural resource for the tribes, but also for Americans in general, and all of the political and economic stressors on that particular issue. And so it is the same type of thing with this particular fishing rights issue in Lac du Flambeau. It can be said, the argument can be made that the tribe has primacy on the decisions of what will and will not happen within their jurisdictional area, their hunting, fishing, and gathering areas as defined by their treaties. So they have primacy in making those decisions, whether people like it or not. You know, we didn't particularly like people coming here and taking all of our land and killing our people. But, yeah, you know, this is what we have today. So, yeah, so there is a direct correlation between oil companies and trying to make billions of dollars and fisheries and mining companies and all the extraction type of industries and the tension between all of that and tribes that are trying with everything they have and with limited resources and not a lot of support, frankly, from the state of Wisconsin, which they should have. They should absolutely have that. They're trying to do the best for their own people and for the other people of Wisconsin. And I don't think that they get anywhere near the credit that they absolutely deserve in doing so.
1: Yeah, it is something that boggles my mind all the time, because we talk with or about indigenous people throughout the world fairly regularly on this show. And it's always obvious that they are the ones who can show us the way to avert the disasters that are coming on us because of climate change and depletion and so on. And yeah, they always are treated as enemies by governments.
4: Yes.
1: It's just, it is mind-boggling. But let me... I just want to reintroduce all of you. You just heard Gwen Leaf Carr, Indigenous leader, strategist, speaker, and artist with more than 3 decades of experience in tribal sovereignty, public policy, democratic participation, and intergovernmental relationships. Also with us are Eric Chapman Sr., who, among other things, served for 25 years as the chief conservation warden for Lac du Flambeau, and Araya Breedlove, who is the public relations director of the Lac du Flambeau tribe. So let me ask you, Eric, I also I want to open the lines, even though we are far from giving you the entire background, but I know that people are listening in northern Wisconsin, and I especially would like to invite you to call, should you care, to 608-256-2001 if you want to join the conversation. So, Eric, just to follow up on what we just heard from Gwen, the tribe's hatchery manager, Hunter Mayo, I'm not sure how to say his last name, said that in 2025, crews collected only 3 adult muskies on Pokegama Lake and White Sand Lake, producing fewer than 2,000 young fish. She also cited reduced stocking by the DNR in the last 20 years, including 70% reduction in stocking muskies and 45% drop in stocking walleye this year. What does all this mean, and why has the DNR reduced its stocking? Why has it left it to you, who obviously have a lot less resources than the state of Wisconsin? Eric, you are muted.
3: Yeah, I know.
1: Go ahead.
3: You hear me?
1: Okay. Yes.
3: Yeah, I know Mr. Mayo, and he's a true dedicated and he has an obligation, protect those treaty resources on the reservations. Along with that, it's all trust responsibility. You have to hold the ones that swim, the ones that fly, the ones that crawl, and the ones that grow on the earth are medicines. To me, it's just about to make sure those things are here for your children, your grandchildren, and your grandchildren, and their babies to follow. But, I'm not an expert with their and how they decide to stock or not to stock.
1: Yeah, Eric, it's your line is very. Let's get you off, and Sarah will call you back, and we'll get back to you. We got to call note from John, who said that fishermen use sonar that is low powered. I don't know anything about that. When we get Eric back, maybe we can ask him about that. But let me ask you, Araya, I've lost my train of thought here, but Governor Evers claims that the tribe has refused to talk with the state of Wisconsin, has not been cooperative, and that the state has sued the tribe or the tribe leaders because there's a fear that if these lakes are closed, that there will be mayhem, that there will be violence, which we still remember from the 80s and 90s. Is that true from your perspective? Has the tribe refused to speak to the state? And if so, why? And if not, how do you understand what Governor Evers says?
2: I would actually completely disagree. We met with DNR and Wisconsin officials on that Wednesday, and we discussed why we were closing the lakes. They drove up from Madison, and they said that there was public safety concerns. And after that, we took their concerns, I would say, pretty seriously, and we did a state of emergency under our tribal law. Just saying that we were a little worried about the public safety, and so we were just doing a state of emergency. And then the next day is when the lawsuit was filed. So I would disagree that we were uncommunicative. In a way, is frustrating that we have to ask permission on what to do in regards to our lakes and how we monitor and regulate our lakes.
1: Mm-hmm. Okay. So, Eric, you are back. Let me ask you that. According to the Wisconsin DNR, not you, there are around 500 Ojibwe spearfishers compared to approximately 2 million non-tribal anglers in the state. Tribes harvest around 10% of the total walleye in the ceded territory each year. The other 90% is taken by non-tribal anglers, and the harvest goes largely untracked under the state statute. So, Why is it that tribal harvest is fully counted and documented, and non-tribal harvest is not? And why is it that with the numbers being so skewed towards non-tribal fisher people, why is it such an outrage that you close 19 out of your 260 lakes?
5: Well, just to reiterate, the state of Wisconsin, has that responsibility. In my opinion, they've slipped on responsibility. The tribe has took up that responsibility, and Stockfish managed the fisheries resources on the reservation and off the reservation through stocking efforts. In order for us to make sure that it's viable, it needs to continue. And I think that in order for us to do that, it'd be better if we could work it out collectively. But we see a need for protection, and it's protecting that treaty resources for everybody, for generations to come. And we want to do it. We're going to continue to do it, regardless of what the courts say. We have that obligation to stand up and protect that for future generations. I'm sorry, what was the second part of your question?
1: Well, just the numbers of non-tribal anglers versus the number of tribal folks who fish, and the amount of fish that is being taken by the non-tribal folks. And what about that? I mean, you know, these are lakes that are on your nation's land, right? I just don't understand why then, you know, with you having 260 lakes, it is so important that these 19 lakes remain open.
5: Well, when,
1: go ahead.
5: The tribes do most of their harvesting in the springtime when the fish are available. That's when, you know, the creator told us to go and sustain yourself, get what you need, but don't take everything. Who do you leave it for? You leave it for the next generation so that they can enjoy harvesting those fish also. In addition, you know, there ain't a whole lot of tribal members that continually fish year-round. For example, I went fishing on two of the named lakes last night, and I got some crappie, some bass, and I only saw two boats that looked like tribal members in there, and I saw about 10 boats that looked like non-band members in there. You know, we're taught to spear first and foremost. Fishing was kind of like a thing that wasn't quite as robust. But, you know, a non-member go fish and catch his limit on a lake or a chain, if it's three a day, you can go out there every day from the time the season opens to the time the season ends. And you count it every day. You know, what is that, about 1,000 fish they can go get if they want to? And that's every non-member, you know. Non-member family of four that can go fishing, that's 4,000 fish they can get if they want to. But, you know, the tribes don't do a whole lot of fishing. I mean, with the hook line method, I guess.
1: Mm-hmm. So we got a question from listener Maurice, who is asking, is the state of Wisconsin's lawsuit being backed by the tourism industry? Or in other words, where's the money interest? Area, any idea?
2: I would not be able to speak on that. I feel like that is out of my realm.
1: Yeah. Eric, do you know?
5: No, that's, you know, something panelists would have to answer.
1: Yeah, but we do know that tourism up north there brings the state a lot of money. We know that there are not just anglers, but also fishing guides and a lot of people who make their livelihood out of bringing people to these lakes. Is that a correct assertion?
2: Yes.
1: Yes. Okay. So, yeah, thanks for this question, Maurice. Always important to look into the money behind judicial actions and so on. We have very little money. No, that might be true too, but we have very little time left. And I do want to get also to the issue of violence. But before that, Eric, if you can just talk briefly about the role of climate change in the lower number of fish, is that a big part of it?
5: Yeah, there's, in my opinion, there's several factors that, you know, threaten the fisheries, not only on the reservation, but in northern Wisconsin and throughout the United States. You know, it's climate change. And there's assessments done to show that, you know, numbers are going down. Certain fish are indicator species for another harvesting of a bigger fish or harvesting of a plant, for example. When those indicator species are out of whack, a person ain't able to go out there and harvest when they usually should. But, you know, as the climate changes, water warms, you know, those cool water and cold water species, they ain't going to like that. They'll try to find a ideal habitat for them to survive in. And when they can't, you know, they go away. But, you know, the tribe did our climate assessments on fish species. And, you know, we recognize that

0: 2000s, so I can't speak on the 80s and the 90s.
1: It's nice to have a young person with us, though.
0: But I will say, spearing season is always a dangerous time for our tribal members. They are always on edge. We always have reports of at least one report of gunshots or violence. And unfortunately, we did have a couple issues of gunshots and violence on our lakes. And it's unfortunate that we're continuously dealing with hatred in regards to our treaty rights. In my opinion, the public safety, if we were very concerned about the public safety in our tribal members, I would have loved to see some state officials helping out our tribal members in terms of public safety and making sure that they can spear and practice their treaty rights in a safe place. Unfortunately, we're still seeing patterns repeated through the decades. 60s, the 70s, the 80s. It's not just the 90s, you know. You got elders who remember the walleye wars. And it's unfortunate that I am the new generation and having to experience that as well.
1: Yeah. So, Eric, let's ask you about your memories from the walleye wars. As you can hear, I'm not from here originally, but I came here in the 80s. And I remember that. What can you tell us about what happened then? And then we'll get to Gwen. And actually, if you want to tell us also what people can do to support the tribe.
2: It was early on in my conservation enforcement career when, you know, the off-reservation treaty harvesting began. And, you know, just what the pictures show, and you might have seen new clips about it, you know, swearing, rock throwing, you know, people getting pushed in the water, roof nails thrown at boat lands so, you know, your trailer would pick up a few, you know, discrimination or you could feel the hatred just going into a grocery store off the reservation. Some of our women were, you know, scrutinized when they're by themselves in a store, you know, called names, you know, everything you could think of. And you don't truly know what it feels like unless you're Indian. There's other races that feel the same way, you know, whether you're Black, Jew, Muslim. You don't feel that racism unless it's directed at you or somebody's pointing a finger at you and they have that hate in their eyes towards you. Just because you're being, you know, you're being what you're taught, you're being, you know, just exercising the rights that you have.
1: Yeah,
2: it's very disheartening, I tell you. And right now, I don't think our tribal leaders want to see our families go through that again, or our children, because at the time, you know, there was big fights at the high school and a lot of chaos going on.
1: Yeah. Well, Gwen, we have only about 4 minutes left, but I would like to ask you what you remember from that time and, you know, what other things you've seen and also what you suggest people can do, our listeners can do to support the tribe. And again, just less than 4 minutes by now.
3: Okay, well, I'll try to keep it brief, but that's going to be tough. I think that, first of all, I really want to say thank you to Aria and Eric for all of their restraint in their descriptions of what is going on up there. In my experience, I was not in Wisconsin during the Walleye Wars, but I worked in Wisconsin starting in the 90s, and I experienced the fallout working with the tribes and working in northern Wisconsin on intergovernmental affairs. And I want to point out something I think is really important. We are dealing with issues that are subsistence lifeways. Tribes and indigenous people follow subsistence lifeways, which follows a very specific kind of behavior of fishing and hunting and gathering only what we need, and an attitude of relationship.

0: and responsibility with the lands and the fish and the wildlife that we live amongst. We are part of that life way. We are not dominant over it, as opposed to the non-native thinking of fishing as an industry. There's a huge difference. When you look at fishing as an industry, it is a cost-benefit analysis, and there is money to be made. It is a resource to take. And when you look at it from the indigenous perspective, it is a relationship and a responsibility to make sure that, you know, that there is a sustained life way for generations to come. Industry does not care about life ways to come. They care about money in their pockets and the profit margin. So I wanted to say that because I have seen it over and over and over again. Now, I think, this is my opinion, Wisconsin and that lawsuit and the governor are way out of line. They should be up there doing consultation with the tribe and figuring out how to deal with conflict, everything from public safety to the fishing, I'm sorry, I'm losing my train of thought here. I'm not really losing it. It's just kind of getting ahead of me as usual. But the fisheries and all of the resources of the tribe are trying to maintain with very little help. But the violence is real. You know, people were killing each other in the walleye, what they call the walleye wars up there. There was all sorts of violence and destruction of property and signs, you know, save a fish, kill an Indian, save two fish, kill a pregnant Indian. Those are the, I have signs from that time in my office that say that.
1: Yeah,
0: from
1: I remember that too.
0: So, I mean, but that is something, that hatred is a thing that rests underneath a lot of these issues that we have to figure out a way to stop, to dissipate, to resolve, because yeah. Indian people and indigenous people are not going away. This issue is not going away, and non-native people are not going away. Now, the state has a responsibility to deal with the tribes on every issue, whether it's transportation, natural resources, you name it. Every issue, they have a responsibility.
1: We have to end, Gwen. I apologize, but thank you very much to you, Gwen Leaf Carr. Thanks to Eric Chapman Sr. Thanks to Araya Breedlove. And what you can do, folks, is you can contact Governor Evers, Attorney General Josh Cole, the Wisconsin DNR, and your state and federal representatives, and ask them to do exactly what Gwen was just talking about, negotiate rather than attack. Thank you all for very much for joining us. Thank you, Lisa Grimm, for, for everything.
0: Thank you, Lisa. Thank you, Eric. Thank you, Araya. Thank you, Sarah. Thank you, Esty.
1: And also
0: thank
1: Summer.
0: You, Summer.
1: Yes, and Lainey. Thank you all, and bye-bye. With information that would never be
2: reported. Disregard the mainstream media distorted. You're listening to WORT Madison.

0: Well, good afternoon. Welcome to the Mel and Floyd Summer Replacement Show. I'm Mel.
1: And he's Floyd.
0: And this is our little show today. Floyd is with us today.
1: I am. Hey, I'm so excited.
0: Good to see you.
1: Thanks. Good to be seen.
0: Been too long. Yes.
1: Yeah, it has been way too long.
0: Smarty Pants is in Harvard.
1: Yeah, packed his car.
0: Having some chowder.
1: Chowder.
0: I think that's why they went out there.
1: Yeah. It's the only reason to go.
0: No. Well, they say companion is going out there because he's an astronomer. He's
1: right,
0: like a world-class astronomer.
1: Yeah,
0: he really is. He's
1: yeah.
0: like a world-class astronomer.
1: Yeah, yeah. I understand that. I'm a Scorpio myself.
0: They must have different stars out there.
1: They do.
0: He travels all over the world, and you'd think he could just look
1: up,
0: you know, just
1: wherever
0: look up.
1: He was.
0: Yeah.
1: But, you know, no, apparently there's there are differences.
0: Well,
1: I know the southern hemisphere has completely different stars.
0: That makes sense.
1: But,
0: yeah.
1: but Boston, I'm not sure where they fall in the...
0: Yeah. So.
1: Yeah. Yeah.
0: It's just the you know how those scientists like to just make money. I mean,
1: yeah, I do hand over fist.
0: Yeah,
1: and
0: like
1: they just,
0: like the climate change scientists.
1: Uh-huh.
0: They're just getting so rich off that climate
1: change. I think astrology is probably the wrong. I think he should probably switch to climate change.
0: He does get people like on airplanes when he'll chat with somebody and they'll say, "What are you doing?" He'll, he'll say, "I'm an astronomer," and she'll say, "Oh, can you do my horoscope for me?"
1: My Mercury's been in retrograde.
0: Yeah, I could see that.
1: Yeah.
0: When you leaned over to pick up your napkin,
1: I saw that.
0: But at first he was, he would kind of get a little...
1: Offended.
0: He's very sweet, I mean,
1: yeah,
0: but
1: he
0: still
1: is.
0: He would kind of get a little, little riled about that. And then after a while, he ran with it. Because, I mean, he knows all this stuff,
1: right?
0: So he can, make it up.
1: Yeah. And just think how much more valid that was. That would be.
0: Yeah.
1: My
0: it's like calling a California psychic or something.
1: Right.
0: I always like that designation, the California psychic.
1: Yeah, they're the best. My mother-in-law used to type out the horoscope from... She had an iPad, and she would hunt and peck and type out the horoscope for each of her kids and grandkids. And send it to us every day. So every day we'd get a horoscope, and then
0: she copied it from
1: the newspaper,
0: Parade magazine,
1: yeah, right? The local newspaper that would show up every day, in wherever she was, either Green Bay or Florida, and so then all of a sudden, the newspaper stopped carrying it.
0: Sure.
1: Nobody saw that coming. So I had to buy her a book with horoscopes in it.
0: Yeah, so she could type the book.
1: So she could type out of the book. And, it's a way of,
0: it's a way of connecting.
1: Yeah, and it worked really well. I mean, everybody looked forward to it. It gave her something to do every morning.
0: I get it.
1: But we had the hardest time trying to choose the best book for her to copy the horoscopes out of because it was, and I said, well, why don't you just, use the book from last year?
0: Well, that doesn't work.
1: That would not work.
0: You don't know anything about science.
1: Not a thing. But for the longest time, my favorite correction was from the Green Bay Press Gazette, and this was probably 20 years ago, where they had to issue...
0: Correction on their horoscope.
1: Correction, because they ran the wrong day. They apologize for any inconvenience this might have caused at that point.
0: Oh, that's funny.
1: That would be one correction that I don't think anybody... nobody would have noticed.
0: Yeah. But the newspaper I worked at, this is very similar. This is about mutual funds, which are... It's pretty much astrology.
1: Yeah,
0: But we used to, run the mutual funds every day. And every once in a while, something would screw up. The computers.
1: Right. The ticker.
0: Wouldn't come through.
1: Yeah.
0: And we would get so many calls from people saying, why didn't you run the mutual funds? It's like, if you're watching your mutual funds every single day.
1: Right. There's no help for you.
0: Not how you do that.
1: No.
0: I get it if you want to cash out or something.
1: Right. But yeah,
0: just every single day. I'm up 3 cents.
1: Woohoo!
0: Oh
1: boy.
0: Man. So how you been?
1: I've been okay.
0: Yeah.
1: Hanging in there.
0: You're alive?
1: Yeah, I am alive. That's as of last. Yeah.
0: Check. Have a doctor's note to prove it.
1: I do.
0: Wow. So, well, thanks for filling in today. It's been too long.
1: Yeah, it has been too long. Thanks for inviting me. We're going to a baseball game next month, I think. Yeah, yeah. That'll be fun. Yeah.
0: We might do the senior stroll at the park.
1: I'll watch. Yeah.
0: If we can make it that far.
1: I don't know if I can make it down the bleacher steps.
0: you haven't been in the studio for a while. You got to laugh out of the fact that they now supply us not only with like tape and pens and pencils and scratch paper, but
1: hand sanitizer, body oil.
0: Yeah.
1: Body oil. What?
0: That's coconut hydrate body oil? For the late night
1: Must
0: shows.
1: Be.
0: but no, now they supply us with reading glasses.
1: Yep.
0: Well, it is the Memorial Day weekend. So,
1: it is. You know, that's exciting.
0: And,
1: yeah.
0: Yeah.
1: I'm not sure what we've got planned. I hope
0: that our president will share, you know, maybe go on the internet or go on Truth Social and share some stories about his wartime experiences during the Vietnam War.
1: Yeah. Yep.
0: You know, about how he almost caught an STD at those Manhattan Coke parties
1: because he couldn't find a condom. Yeah. That fit.
0: cut this one in half. My favorite story this week is that Donald Jr. is getting married down in Bermuda,
1: mm-hmm.
0: and the president, President Trump. He's still the president.
1: He is still our president.
0: He's my favorite president and yours. But he says he's too busy to go.
1: Well, he's got that war thing.
0: I've got that Iran war.
1: Yeah, right. Yeah. He said it's just not good timing for me. That was his statement. He'd like me to go, he said of his oldest son.
0: What's his name?
1: but it's going to be just a small little private affair.
0: Yeah, so just immediate family. Vince McMahon. And
1: I'm going to try to make it. I have a thing called Iran and other things. That's one I can't win on, he said.
0: Did he make some comment about, I know him, I've known him a long time or something?
1: He's got a person who I've known for a long time, and hopefully they're going to have a great marriage.
0: Maybe he's talking about the fiancé.
1: I think he might have been. It's hard to tell the way he rambles.
0: Yeah. But I do want to point out that last week, he played golf on the weekend.
1: Oh, good.
0: With the Iran war and all the other stuff.
1: But a wedding is a little too much. I don't know if you know how weddings with narcissists
0: cokeheads.
1: Go. Yeah, cokeheads.
0: Well, he wouldn't go to anything where he's not the center of attention.
1: Right, exactly.
0: So,
1: yep.
0: You know, yeah. He'd get up there and like shove the bride down and steal her veil.
1: I attended a wedding last summer that closely approximated that.
0: Really?
1: Yes. The groom's father is a narcissist, and it was asked not to speak. Was told not to speak. And got up and 45 minutes later sat down.
0: Oh my God. Was it an airing of the grievances?
1: No, he never mentioned his son or.
0: Oh, really?
1: Never mentioned the bride or the groom.
0: Oh my God.
1: Just talked about everything
0: else. That was the whole point of those things.
1: Not for a narcissist.
0: Oh, okay.
1: Oh yeah.
0: Hey, before we go too far afield here, next week we're gonna be doing on Wednesday we're gonna start a fundraiser.
1: Oh,
0: for like a week or so, about a week, and we've got a note from She Who Must Be Obeyed that says you can visit our website anytime. The 2 days before the actual drive starts, and make your donation and choose a thank you gift, and you can pledge to our show during those days and. You want to choose the show you can support regardless of when you listen or when you plan. That's, you know, if a lot of people, she acknowledges a lot of people, you know, don't listen live. And, you know.
1: I don't listen live anymore. I stream it all the time.
0: Yeah. And a lot of our listeners are, you know, have court appointments and things like that on Friday afternoons.
1: Bail hearings and things. Yeah.
0: And that's when the good happy hours start, you know. So, I mean, a lot of our listeners aren't near a radio at 1 o'clock.
1: So. No, so, but, yeah, you can go online and make your pledge, which reminds me, I've got to renew all
0: that. So you can visit our website anytime, May 28th and 29th, 2 days before the actual drive starts.
1: Okay.
0: Make your donation, so just want to point that out, so.
1: So I was going to bring it, but I got a new watch the other day.
0: Yeah.
1: I forgot to bring it. But anyway, you've heard about the Trump watches. Have you seen the pictures of those?
0: Yeah. They're
1: all sparkly.
0: Like
1: and
0: springs kind of coming out of the back.
1: Right, yeah.
0: Duct tape.
1: So anyway, I was looking on Amazon the other day, and they have a Biden watch.
0: Really?
1: Yes. It was $10,
0: $9.95. Yeah.
1: I bought it.
0: Instead of $600?
1: Instead of $600.
0: Yeah.
1: It has no gold on it whatsoever. It's just black, like a Timex, you know, like your normal.
0: Yeah.
1: But instead of the Timex, it says Biden.
0: Uh-huh.
1: And it tells you the date. That's the only complication it has. So it'll slow. But
0: I have to wake it up once in a while.
1: Other than that, it's been a perfectly fine watch. But it says Biden right on it.
0: Oh,
1: at that play.
0: Oh, yeah, that's funny.
1: I wanted a Harris watch.
0: He probably doesn't get any money out of that.
1: No,
0: either,
1: I'm sure he doesn't. Nope.
0: Do you see there was like some airport in Florida that named, you know, the locals voted to name, local city council or whatever.
1: Right, right.
0: Voted to name it, you know, Trump International Airport.
1: Yeah,
0: But they wrote in there that Trump gets all of the proceeds from the knickknacks they sell, you know,
1: any
0: Trump-branded
1: merchandise.
0: Garbage
1: at
0: the gift shop.
1: It's just so overt anymore. It's like, yeah.
0: Well, here's I've got a little clip from when Trump was commenting on the new fund the IRS is going to, you know, where they're going to give him $1.9
1: right,
0: whatever
1: so
0: it is, billion
1: can,
0: dollars.
1: Yeah,
0: and,
1: yeah.
0: Yeah, here's I just got it. It's a real short clip here from the press conference.
2: Give me money. Money me. Money now. Me a money needing a lot now.
0: Kind of sums it up.
1: It does sum it up right there.
0: That is like the most egregious thing I've ever seen.
1: I know. Well, and on top of everything else.
0: Well, I mean, on top of a thousand other things.
1: Yeah, it's like the top.
0: It's like, I'm going to sue this department that I'm the head of. I can hire and fire the head of the IRS, the head of the Treasury Department, the head of, you know.
1: Everything.
0: Everybody's boss and everybody's boss's boss.
1: Yeah.
0: And here's a $10 billion lawsuit. And then it's not even a settlement. I mean, they just kind of agreed, whoever, I don't know who they is.
1: Okay, we aren't going to audit
0: give
1: you. We'll give you all this money.
0: We'll give you almost $2 billion. We're not going to audit you or your family.
1: Or your family?
0: Yeah.
1: Yeah. I mean, that Don Jr. guy, you remember him.
0: There was no judge involved. I mean, a settlement is when two parties get together and agree, and then the judge signs off on it. But there was none of that. I don't even know who the second party was.
1: Right,
0: I mean,
1: right.
0: We don't.
1: Yeah.
0: And you know, here's almost $2 billion. No strings attached.
1: Yep.
0: No idea of what kind of criteria you're going to use, who's going to get the money. We know who's going to get the money.
1: Yeah,
0: But I mean, you know, no safeguards, no audits.
1: Nope,
0: I mean, nothing of that was ever, you know.
1: Discussed.
0: And then, of course, like, everybody's coming out of the woods, you know. My favorite was Mike Lindell, the mind pillow guy.
1: Right.
0: he's like the first one in line.
1: Mike Pillow.
0: I'm Mike Pillow. I want some of that money.
1: I'm so oppressed.
0: I'm so broke.
1: Oppressed. I need some.
0: I'm out of coke.
1: And then people are buying my pillows.
0: And remember his Trump's old attorney, that Cohen? Was it Michael Cohen?
1: Oh, right.
0: The creepy guy that turned against him.
1: Yeah.
0: He said he's going to put in a claim.
1: Of course. Of course he will. Tulsi Gabbard quit. Did you see that?
0: She did. She did. She got to spend more time with her babushka.
1: Yes, right. Help her husband with his breast implants or something. I don't know.
0: No, that's the other one.
1: Oh, that's right. I get them confused. Oh, this is the guy with bone cancer.
0: Oh, okay. Yeah. Well, that's sad. But
1: it is sad.
0: I mean, but they've been.
1: I wouldn't wish cancer on, many people. I wouldn't wish. Well, some people I would not wish cancer on. Yeah. There are a few that I would.
0: What's the old line? You know, I don't wish anybody dead, but I look forward to some obituaries.
1: Yes, right.
0: Yeah, she's had the sword over her head for
1: quite
0: a while. Yeah, I mean, they need to, you know.
1: Yeah, she just hasn't been doing her job as far as Trumpy is concerned.
0: Yeah, so, yep.
1: Yeah.
0: Putin called and said, I haven't heard from her in weeks, but what the hell is she doing?
1: That's Netanyahu. such a time we live in.
0: Yeah, anyway, so... So I was listening to some kind of random blues on the way down.
1: Oh yeah,
0: and I heard something from Little Walter.
1: Right.
0: And I heard something from Big Walter.
1: Uh huh.
0: Which makes me wonder: is there like a medium
1: sized Walter?
0: You know, just right Walter.
1: Yeah, right. The Goldilocks Walter.
0: Yeah.
1: Yeah.
0: Is there a nearsighted lemon? I mean, I don't know. I don't know much about blues.
1: We'll
0: have to ask your friend.
1: Dave Watts. Dave knows. Watts. Yep.
0: Yeah.
1: So. He would know all that.
0: He'll be on later.
1: Yeah. So. He'll probably play some middle-sized Walter.
0: Let's call and request it. You know, Big Walter's a little too big for me, but Little Walter just doesn't quite do it.
1: I need the Goldilocks Walter.
0: Yeah. So... Americans exposed to hantavirus upset about being forced to quarantine in Nebraska.
1: What's their complaint? Is it the quarantine or is it Nebraska?
0: I call it Husker Don't.
1: Yeah. Oh, I'm going to wake up sober in Nebraska.
0: Pro Thomas Massey PAC attacks Trump-backed challenger for being, quote, bought and paid for by the LGBTQ mafia.
1: Ooh, they've got a mafia?
0: Yeah, I looked it up. It's like the regular mafia, only they dress better and their hair is nicer. And their apartments look really nice.
1: Right. And the parties are fabulous.
0: The LGBTQ mafia.
1: Oh, boy.
0: I kind of want to join that.
1: I do, too.
0: Yeah.
1: I can just be an ally.
0: Despite what...
1: I will tell you.
0: What my ex-wife and your ex-wife thought about each of us.
1: Each of us.
0: For some reason, and this is totally independent, you know.
1: Yeah, yep. They did not talk.
0: No, no. My wife was convinced I was gay at one point.
1: Yep, and so was mine.
0: Yeah.
1: No, just because I don't want to have sex with you does not mean.
0: I don't know if you ever saw the show Reno 911. Probably not.
1: No.
0: But it's a spoof on the cops, old cops reality show, and one of the cops is gay and he wears these like really tiny shorts.
1: Oh
0: with
1: right,
0: his uniform.
1: I'm familiar with the uniform.
0: Yeah, it's just a funny gag. Yep, I mean, they usually don't even comment on it.
1: Right, right.
0: And I was watching with her one time. I was laughing at him and she said, "Oh, do you like that?"
1: Well, yes, it's funny.
0: I like it because it's funny. Oh, anyway.
1: Oh, boy. Misunderstood.
0: Trump administration ousts top NIH infectious disease leaders.
1: Perfect timing. Perfect timing.
0: 8 of the top 10 officials at the U.S. National Institute of Allergy and Infectious Diseases have now been pushed out since President Donald Trump took office. We don't need no education.
1: Just get in the way.
0: Don't tell me things I don't want to hear.
1: Yeah, right. Right. Haven't you learned by now? Oh, boy. So the Odyssey movie is coming.
0: Yes.
1: Yeah. And
0: I love the Odyssey.
1: Yeah, that was a great, that was a great, great story.
0: Yeah.
1: And but the casting apparently is causing some kerfluffle.
0: For the Cyclops?
1: For the, no, for
0: him. We had somebody with two eyes to play the Cyclops.
1: A short guy with two eyes. anyway, Lupita Nyong'o.
0: Yeah.
1: I'm butchering her name, I know, because there are apostrophes in it, and I don't know how to pronounce this.
0: Yeah.
1: So I apologize, Lupita.
0: You have to kind of swallow your spit a little bit.
1: Yeah. So. Anyway, she was cast as Helen of Troy.
0: Yeah.
1: In The Odyssey.
0: Yeah.
1: And, Yeah, an iconic role. And Elon Musk, apparently, I don't know why anybody listens to him anymore. It must just be because he has lots of money, which gives him a big megaphone.
0: Well, he's got a lot of money, so he's smart.
1: Oh, right. That's it. Yeah, obviously. Yeah. so, anyway, he did not think that she would. She was an appropriate choice.
0: Yeah.
1: He said.
0: Is he like Sidney Sweeney or something?
1: Yeah, he
0: for
1: said
0: them,
1: that. He said Sidney Sweeney would never be cast as the most beautiful woman in Africa. Anyway, just the level of ignorance. I'm the only question you got to ask. Does this Lupita woman have a face that could launch 1,000 ships?
0: Yeah.
1: I mean, if yes, then cast her.
0: Right.
1: Yeah. Sydney Sweeney, I don't know if she has a face that could, I don't know if it could launch a boat or
0: a dinghy.
1: I'm not really familiar with Sydney Sweeney, but I'm not familiar with either of these people, so I guess I can't judge. Yeah, but I certainly
0: we're
1: can
0: the
1: judge
0: age where
1: Elon Musk.
0: We know nothing about the popular culture. Every year they'll announce like the big act at the Super Bowl, and I'm like for the halftime, and it's like, But then I watch it and go, that was great.
1: I really enjoyed Bad Bunny.
0: I did too.
1: I was completely unfamiliar with him until all of a sudden.
0: Yeah, no, that was great fun.
1: Everybody's, and that was I learned a lot from that.
0: Mm-hmm.
1: Which, you know, you never do from a.
0: Like when they dragged the. Remember when they used to, like, drag the Rolling Stones or somebody out?
1: Right, or the Who.
0: I mean, I love the Who.
1: Yes, I do too.
0: They're one of my two or three favorite bands ever. But it was like, no.
1: No. This is not appropriate.
0: Get somebody younger. Get somebody I've never heard of.
1: Never heard of, please. Like Bad Bunny.
0: Oh.
1: Yeah.
0: So the Odyssey, it's not historically accurate, is what he's saying.
1: Yeah, I think that's his complaint, is that, it's not going to be at all historically accurate.
0: What I love when movies like that, like when the trailer comes out, there's this immediate avalanche of comments on the internet about how all of the armaments are not, historically appropriate. Well, that didn't come in until 300 years later. It'd be like having somebody with an Uzi in the Civil War, And that armor, they didn't have that flap over the shoulder then.
1: No. What are they? That flap didn't come
0: through. I hope somebody got fired over that. And then the boats, the boat experts
1: the
0: come out.
1: Ships don't look like that.
0: I just love it.
1: It's not a trireme.
0: And they run up the flag, and it's like, well, they didn't have that.
1: They didn't have the flagpole wasn't even invented yet.
0: And invented poles.
1: Swedes.
0: But then like someone like Musk will focus on something like that.
1: Yeah.
0: Like, oh, she's
1: casting
0: black.
1: Choice. Yeah, yeah, right.
0: Or black when Cleopatra is black, that freaks people out.
1: Or
0: too.
1: Snow White. Wasn't Snow White black, or was she?
0: Yeah, I don't know.
1: I think that was another kerfluffle.
0: Well,
1: it's
0: too, when these are like mythological. I mean, that's a story about myths. I mean,
1: It's not like actual. You can't actually point to Helen of Troy, and we don't have her remains. We can't pull DNA from it to discover exactly what she looked like. Yeah. All we knew is she's beautiful.
0: Yeah.
1: Yeah.
0: And a lot of people like mingled with each other around, in the Mediterranean.
1: Right.
0: They
1: cross pollinated like crazy.
0: They did. Well, people were coming and going all over the place
1: were.
0: That area, and mostly coming.
1: But, yeah. Then they'd go.
0: But I mean, it's not like if you wanted to do a biography of Charlie Chaplin and you cast, Shaquille O'Neal or something. Which actually, I'd probably watch.
1: I would definitely watch that in the theater. The little tramp, as you've never seen him before.
0: 360 pounds, 7'2". Trump says, it looks like I'll be the one to intervene in Cuba. So I'm going to say this is, I haven't read this anywhere. I'm going to be the first to say, I think we need to label that the Bay of Piggy.
1: That's good. Oh, Cuba. Haven't they suffered enough?
0: I know. It's like, jeez. Come on. That's the dumbest thing ever. Though. Yeah. That, it, that, what, 70-year embargo now?
1: Yeah,
0: almost,
1: how many years has it been?
0: 65?
1: Yeah.
0: And jeez. You know, and we're like friends with Russia, friends with China, yeah, more yeah. or less. You yeah, know, yeah.
1: Well,
0: China.
1: Yeah. Well, our president is pretty close friends
0: well,
1: with
0: yeah,
1: Russia.
0: Yeah, yeah. Did you see the picture when he met with Xi in China?
1: No.
0: And they were sitting in these chairs. And they Xi's chair was like about 6 inches taller than Trump's. And they said that like Trump's cushion just went way down. Right. So it's like the old power move, the old negotiating power move.
1: The whole thing, that whole visit was just a master class.
0: Yeah, yeah. They gave him at rose bush seeds.
1: Right, rose bush seeds for the rose garden, which he tore up and paved over.
0: They didn't meet him at the airport.
1: I no, mean, sent somebody else. Yeah, yeah, yeah. The Uber driver.
0: Uber driver. Standing there with the magic marker sign. It says tramp.
1: Tramp. Melania says, oh.
0: That's for me. No, she didn't go along.
1: No, so she didn't.
0: They sent one of the body doubles. Speaking of Melania, yeah. Bezos was talking about the Melania movie. Did you see it?
1: Did you go to the theater and watch it?
0: And
1: stood in line.
0: Bezos said it was a very, very profitable movie. He said it was a great business decision. He said he had nothing to do with it, but the people who made the decision made a very smart business decision.
1: Jesus. Yeah.
0: Well, it kind of was. I mean.
1: Sure. As, yeah, as it got a lot of publicity.
0: As a bribe.
1: Right,
0: you know,
1: right.
0: What else we got going here? The senior Trump administration health official who led a federal briefing on a hantavirus outbreak has a medical background primarily in urology and penile implant surgery.
1: Oh, can I get his number?
0: But rather than infectious diseases.
1: So how does hantavirus relate to certain implants?
0: I don't know.
1: Huh.
0: Probably a connection there.
1: There must be, yeah.
0: Yeah.
1: Yeah. That's just nothing but the best. He just pulls from the most competent, most intelligent.
0: I've seen people online who've applied for like federal jobs, and then there's a box they have a little mini essay they have to write about how they would you know, advance President Trump's goals if they got this job, and how much do they love him?
1: Yeah,
0: and,
1: you yeah. Know. Huh. Yeah, I just rendered speechless.
0: That's rare.
1: I know. All of a sudden, something shorted out in this brain of mine. But the NOAA, the National Atmospheric
0: Arc Building.
1: Yeah, people, right. Yeah. The Arc Building people. They say hurricane season is fast approaching, and their latest forecast calls for near to below average year.
0: Oh, really?
1: With between 8 and 14 named storms.
0: Oh, okay.
1: So the outlook projects 3 to 6 hurricanes and 1 to 3 major hurricanes.
0: Okay. I'm logging into the prediction markets right now.
1: Yeah, right.
0: That's what we're going to do with your money we get from the fundraising, by the way.
1: Right, right. It's just going to put it in whatever the Karna is. Yeah.
0: It's a couple of them. Yeah,
1: I have not looked at those, and I probably should because it's an opportunity.
0: Minnesota has banned them, I think.
1: Oh, that's wise.
0: Yeah.
1: Yeah.
0: So
1: I just worry.
0: Minnesota is kind of like the new California where they just, you know, do a lot of like smart things.
1: I guess I should move. But I worry about, well, like the betting apps on the phone how easy it is for.
0: Yeah, there's a lot of data about how destructive that is
1: for
0: a lot of people, especially young males.
1: It's just, it gives you that little thing.
0: That little ping in your brain.
1: That
0: dopamine or whatever it is. Canadian visits are down 42%. The boycott by Canadians of travel to the U.S., and they add this, of course, driven largely by an aversion to President Donald Trump, his industry-wrecking tariffs and 51st state taunts, has been more effective than previously thought, the boycott was. Official Canadian statistics show roughly a 25% decline in Canadian residents returning from the U.S. last year. But cell phone data compiled by researchers at the University of Toronto found that the year-by-year drop in cross-border trips was closer to 42%.
1: Oh, Jesus.
0: So we're getting close to like half. That's a big part of our economy.
1: Well, especially Florida or
0: Las Vegas.
1: Las Vegas, and, Maine.
0: And on anything on like the borders.
1: Right, the border
0: Detroit
1: things.
0: And places like that. And,
1: Yeah. I may be Canadian, I've discovered.
0: Really?
1: Yeah, they changed the law.
0: Right.
1: Or they didn't actually change it. They just reinterpreted their constitution. So if you have proof of Canadian ancestry, you can claim citizenship.
0: Really?
1: And I'm not sure if I qualify because my grandma's parents were both born in Canada, so she'd be Canadian.
0: Mm-hmm.
1: And so as a result, we got a note here. So
0: I know
1: I got
0: he cannot multitask.
1: No, I cannot.
0: Thanks, Lainey. our pal Lainey answers the phone and handles the traffic down here with Friday.
1: Yep, and gives us encouragement.
0: We love her. Yeah. So you might be Canadian.
1: So I might be Canadian. So I'm trying to do the research. I discovered that my Canadian ancestors, my great-great-grandparents, were both born in Canada of English parents, and both families moved to Canada and then stayed there like 3 years, just long enough to have a kid.
0: Yeah.
1: And then they moved to Michigan.
0: Really?
1: So I'm wondering if that qualifies. I don't know. I'm going to let them decide.
0: Wow.
1: Because I think it'd be nice to have a Canadian passport for, no reason, really.
0: You'd be a great Canadian.
1: I think I would be a good Canadian.
0: You already kind of have it's almost a flannel type shirt.
1: Right,
0: there,
1: I'm wearing, it's a lightweight flannel, the summer flannel. And
0: do you have one of those tuxedos with the jean tuxedos?
1: Or? No.
0: Get one of those. I think you're in automatically.
1: I think so.
0: Get one of those.
1: I always thought those were the Tennessee tuxedos.
0: That's different. So. Anyway, take a break. Go ahead.
1: Oh, okay. So somebody says penile implant surgery has nothing to do with that communicable disease.
0: Oh, okay.
1: But she's not an expert. It's just her best guess.
0: Yeah.
1: So thank you for that input.
0: Okay.
1: So. Yeah.
0: It's not like them to have somebody who's not qualified in this.
1: I know. It surprises me.
0: Trump had some little, I don't know, photo op or press conference or something about it this week, and they asked him, and he said, "Well, maybe Oz wants to take it." Take this question. Well, that's a little better, but not much.
1: A TV doc.
0: All right, we have to take a break, play some announcements,
1: okay,
0: and then we'll be back with. You got anything good?
1: Well, we got a lost blimp.
0: Oh no.
1: And a record number of people climbing Mount Everest.
0: Oh, and I have a minister of a conservative church who does not watch pornography.
1: Oh,
0: despite
1: there's one.
0: Despite what? Well, says he does not watch pornography.
1: Oh, right.
0: All right, we'll be right back.

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4: 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So, that lets us know that actually there are people listening.
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3: Also you can email us at melonfloydmailbag@gmail.com. So you have a blimp, something about a blimp.
4: Yeah, U.S. military, I love blimps.
3: I do too.
4: I've got this thing for blimps. Don't know why, but
3: have you ever been in one?
4: Never.
3: Hot air balloon?
4: No, never been in a blimp or a hot air balloon.
3: Never been, had a blimpy sandwich?
4: I did have a blimpy sandwich,
3: As close as you've ever come.
4: Yeah. But anyway, they use surveillance blimps on the border, the Customs and Border Patrol.
3: In the Civil War. We're just getting this dispatch now.
4: This just in by telegraph from the front.
3: Dear Martha.
4: Cue the violin.
3: My dearest Martha.
4: That's got to be one of my favorite shared moments with you in radio.
3: The Civil Service.
4: So this was when the Civil War was on TV, and it was a big thing, and everybody was talking about it. The documentary, not the actual war, that was on radio. But anyway, so Mel writes this thing called the Civil Service, which is letters from home from the front of people attending meetings,
3: running low.
4: It was a series of hilarious vignettes that he'd written, and I'm going, well, geez, we need to find the music for this, because they had the what is it, Atro 10 Farewell or something. It was a violin piece that they played underneath through that whole show, the 497 hours of, and I'm going, well, you know, what can I guess I'll just run and try and find some violin music, some fiddle music. So I'm running through, I grab an album, I bring it out. I have no idea what the name of the piece is or anything.
3: I've never heard this.
4: Yep. So I just grab something random and I come out and I plop it down and I cue it up and it's the piece. It's that music. And you know, we used to throw the show together the last minute. We have to come up with an hour's worth of something, and there it was. And
3: That's great! I never knew that. I knew you found the right piece. I thought you were just so smart you found it.
4: That's what I like to let on,
3: because that made it. I mean, it wouldn't have been nearly as funny without the actual music. So back to the blimpies.
4: Oh, sure, blimps. So anyway. 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It broke free from its tether Monday evening, and it crashed in Mexico. It's a 66-foot surveillance blimp, and it became tangled with other cables amid storms on Mondays, and 44-mile-an-hour wind gusts, while they were trying to untangle the cables, the blimp became untethered, as we all do, and floated away. and they did not know where it was. They did not where it went. They've got a whole bunch of surveillance blimps, apparently. Some have high-powered cameras. Others carry radar systems that detect drones and other aircraft operated by smugglers. The balloon's location was unknown until Mexico's military discovered it, and Mexico is working to recover it and return it to us. So, yeah, the Department of Defense spent more than $5 billion to develop and purchase more than 140 surveillance blimps.
3: Really?
4: Yeah.
3: $5
4: billion? $5 billion. And they lost an even larger one in March of 2025 when a 200-foot blimp operating on South Padre Island got caught up in the party and broke free from its tether, floated nearly 600 miles before careening into power lines near Dallas.
3: Wow.
4: Yeah.
3: The humanity.
4: I know.
3: I didn't know we had that many blimps.
4: Yeah. Apparently we have a lot of blimps.
3: We should switch to an all blimp.
4: I think an all blimp Air Force. That would be great.
3: Based on how they've been doing in Iran.
4: Well, we've got Space Force. We could have Blimp Force.
3: When Trump first announced Space Force during his first term, my kid was in Hawaii working on a marine base.
4: Right, right.
3: And I was laughing about it because it was so ridiculous.
4: Yeah,
3: And I told her that, and she goes, "Do you know how many people I work with are running to sign up on that?" She said all the Marines wanted to be in Space Force, so they were all like getting on the list to transfer to Space Force.
4: The uniforms are so cool.
3: Yeah, yeah. When you get the phasers and stuff.
4: Right, so, that's true.
3: And the transporter's kind of cool.
4: Mm-hmm, yeah, take you anywhere.
3: Unless there's a fly in there or something, then you're screwed.
4: Help me!
3: So there's this minister in Houston, Hillsong Church.
4: Oh,
3: he's the
4: yes.
3: founder of it.
4: Yeah,
3: it's a very, very conservative church.
4: Yeah.
3: And his X account this week showed 8 minutes of hardcore pornography live, well, more or less live. And he came out and said, "I do not watch pornography, not online, not on social media, nowhere else. Nowhere, no how."
4: And I just listen.
3: He said it was compromised. His account was compromised, and he said he didn't believe. I don't know. He's making a big distinction. Some of the articles said that he said his account was hacked, and he said, "I never said it was hacked. I said it was compromised." So I don't.
4: He made
3: a big deal of that. So anyway, I believe him.
4: Yeah.
3: Except a couple of years ago. His X account was, quote, compromised, and after the account tweeted the words, "ladies and girls kissing," which is like what you would type into a search engine.
4: Oh.
3: So instead of the text box for X, he thought he was typing it into the search engine.
4: Oh, the hypocrisy.
3: I just love that.
4: Yeah. Oh, geez. Blame it on an intern.
3: Yep.
4: Yep.
3: Well, a seagull pooped on King Charles during his visit to North Ireland.
4: Finally.
3: The bird said, "I didn't vote for him." Yeah, and I think a lot of the people in North Ireland had the same impression there.
4: Yes. Oh, if only I could lie. A record 274 climbers scaled Mount Everest in a single day.
3: How many?
4: 274.
3: They have to like queue up for that, don't they?
4: Yes. How many seconds would each one spend on it?
3: They have to like step over all corpses
4: of the cadavers. Yeah. Wow. Yeah, so yeah, it was 274 successful ascents in a single day.
3: Wow.
4: On Thursday. The climbers, of course, took advantage of the clear weather, and it was the highest number of climbers to reach the summit on a single day.
3: Wow.
4: On the south face. The peak can be scaled from either the southern side in Nepal or the northern face in China's Tibet. On May 22, 2019, Nepal's side had 223 and the Chinese side had 113 climbers on the summit. However, Chinese authorities have closed the route. Wow.
3: Half of those were DoorDash drivers. So that doesn't really count.
4: I'm looking for...
3: Hillary! Hillary, somebody!
4: Somebody! Edmund! I'm sorry.
3: Got your Kung Pao chicken here. Here's some words you don't want to hear together.
4: Okay.
3: British Columbia man jailed for killing friend during drunken bulletproof vest game. Those do not go together.
4: No, they do not go together.
3: No.
4: The bullet, yeah. Never test a bulletproof vest.
3: Not on yourself, or
4: on anyone you care about.
3: Oh, no, like a dummy or something.
4: Well, that's always the, back in Boy Scouts, that's what they taught us. You never point a gun at something you don't want to destroy.
3: Right.
4: Yep.
3: Right. Yep.
4: Ever.
3: I learned that too.
4: Yeah.
3: I'm an Eagle Scout, you know.
4: Yeah, I know that. Yeah.
3: I've worked that into every conversation.
4: Yes, right. It's important, because that's an accomplishment.
3: Oh, yeah. Of course, Scott Walker was, too.
4: He cheated.
3: Just like Marquette. Yeah. here's a woman who got scammed on Faceback. That's a good name. We should start that.
4: Faceback.
3: Facebook. Yeah. When someone claiming to be Tom Selleck texted her.
4: It wasn't?
3: It was not. It was somebody that found her phone number and texted her and said that they were Tom Selleck and they were a family friend of somebody. So they had a conversation. Of course, he ended up scamming her out of money.
4: Well, because Tom Selleck needs money.
3: Yeah. Well, I mean, it could have been worse if it was the real Tom Selleck. He would have tried to sell you a reverse mortgage.
4: That's true. And then you'd really be scammed.
3: Real money.
4: Yeah, that's the real scam. Yeah, I don't understand the whole... there are people who think they're talking to Jennifer Aniston or...
3: Brad Pitt.
4: And
3: sometimes it's I need some money. Can you run and get me some, Amazon cards? I'll pay you back.
4: Yeah, the Apple Pay cards.
3: Apple Pay cards, because I did this movie in Zimbabwe, and the money's all tied up there, right. And I can pay you back twice as much. And I'm Brad Pitt. I mean, come on.
4: Right, so, yeah. I have yet to fall prey to that, unless Trixie is running a romance scam. I'm not sure.
3: She's running the long con. Yeah. On you.
4: It's quite a long con.
3: The White House Chief of Staff Susie Wiles. This is a little bit of an old story, but it's worth repeating or worth bringing up. She sent an email to all the Trump staff instructing them in no uncertain terms to stop leaking to the press. And, of course, in almost no time, the memo was leaked to the press. The leaking memo was leaked to the press.
4: There is no honor among these people. These are not honorable people.
3: That's right.
4: They're not serious people. They're not honorable.
3: No. Our kind of impromptu representative to Greenland... Louisiana Governor Jeff Landry. I mean, who knows more about Greenland than
4: the Louisiana governor?
3: Exactly, right. Jeff Landry. He went there this week to kind of a little goodwill tour and stuff.
4: Sure, yeah.
3: Hey, we're going to come and take you over. And wanted to just bask
4: in the glory of being a representative.
3: People are giving him the finger. And he was trying to do a little photo op with some kids. And this kid in this picture. And this kid said, "Are you famous?" And he goes, "Well, I'm the governor of Louisiana." And the kid walked away. That's one good thing about kids, is they got no filter. One woman followed him around yelling, "Go home."
4: This handler's trying to convince him that that's the Greenland salute.
3: Well, that's their native language. Yeah, that means we love you.
4: Yeah.
3: He tried to give MAGA hats to local children, but nobody wanted it. They're free.
4: Yeah, free hats. I'll give you $5 to take one.
3: So
4: I have a friend of mine, one of the, actually probably the only surviving friend from high school I have. Anyway, he is living in our hometown. He's getting up in years and is not very healthy. And so the area agency on aging, he called them. They sent somebody over to talk to him about, you know, how they can help him and stuff. And the guy got out of his car and was wearing a red hat. And my friend Tim did not even pause for a moment to see what color the red hat was, or was see what the hat
3: badger
4: said.
3: Badger hat or something.
4: Yeah, it was just a red hat. And he grabbed his shotgun and went to the front door and said, "You get off my property." Oh my. I said, "Tim, couldn't you just wait to read it?" I don't care. Wow. They come up with a red hat or not.
3: They ruined a whole color.
4: I know.
3: They two did. Colors, like two orange and gold. And they gold. Ruined three colors.
4: Yep. So, yeah.
3: You see, they're painting the reflecting pool blue, but apparently that's going to ruin the reflecting qualities because it reflects off the granite.
4: Right. They designed it that way.
3: Yeah.
4: Yeah. They knew what they were doing when they built a reflecting pool.
3: Anyway.
4: Yeah. Well, ghost student scams are draining financial aid from colleges. Ghost students.
3: Ghosts don't need to go to college.
4: I know. That's what I thought. But so what happens is they use stolen or fake identities to apply, enroll, and stay in classes just long enough to collect federal financial aid and student loans. Oh. That's kind of my college career right there.
3: Is that wrong?
4: Yeah, I thought that
3: was the whole system.
4: Yeah. And then they remain and participate in their college courses long enough, and then they get their federal financial aid and student loans.
3: Sure.
4: And then they ghost.

0: We did catch them. We had some really smart people that that caught them. I worked with this woman who was just super smart. She caught a lot of people.
1: Yeah.
0: They one time they found the Soundgarden guy, Chris Cornell.
1: Oh yeah, yeah, right.
0: And and when he was still alive,
1: yeah,
0: they got his Social Security number. And they set up a business using his Social Security number.
1: Geez.
0: And you know, and we would look it up and we'd see, well, he's got a lot of money. I mean, we could see what he was getting paid in California.
1: Sure, yeah, because he had his Social Security
0: number. And it was millions of dollars. Yeah, and okay, well, he's got... But they had the same thing. They had the scam going on, and we called it Cover Band was the name of the scam. And
1: nice.
0: Put a lot of work into... unpeeling that was kind of fun.
1: Oh, that is fascinating.
0: Fun work, so. Yeah, because I mean, we had some really sharp, because you could it's almost like an algorithm where you could see certain characteristics of mm-hmm. you know, it's like, okay, they did this and that.
1: Yeah,
0: you
1: can spot the pattern.
0: Yeah. And then when we'd trace back the internet address.
1: Oh,
0: and,
1: sure.
0: I'm blanking on the term now, but
1: the IP address.
0: IP address.
1: Yep.
0: And a lot of them would be like in the New York Public Library and stuff like that.
1: I'm working from home.
0: Let's see. This was in where was this in? I'm not sure. Meadowmeck Valley, but I clipped off the name of the state. So
1: oh, it's
0: sorry
1: in
0: about
1: New
0: that.
1: York.
0: Probably, but there was a. A nighttime event at this school, the Meadowmeck Valley High School.
1: Uh-huh.
0: It's called the Empty Bowl Supper. It was just a little banquet they had. And one of the dishes they served was baked dirt as a dessert. Which was really embarrassing because baked dirt was also on the menu the next day in the cafeteria.
1: Yeah.
0: The error wasn't discovered until after three students, quote, briefly had a mouthful of dirt.
1: So they didn't swallow it.
0: They didn't swallow it. So they couldn't taste the difference between what they normally got. But,
1: well, this is my red face because it's in Waldoboro, Maine.
0: Oh, okay. You should know that.
1: Yeah, I should know that. I'm embarrassed.
0: What is wrong with you?
1: I must not have watched their football final. So, the designs for the 250-foot Arch de Trump, they've been approved by a panel of
0: Trump
1: appointees.
0: Sycophants,
1: yep. So, the Arch de Trump will
0: just sound so stupid.
1: It sounds like a joke.
0: Remember when I know you loved this because you said it a lot back when it was happening, but he sponsored a bicycle race and he called it Tour de Trump.
1: Yes.
0: And we would run around and you're like, Tour de Trump. We'd see like three guys biking down the square.
1: It's the Peloton from the Tour de Trump.
0: Okay, so the Arc de Trump?
1: Arc de Trump, yeah.
0: Arc de Trump.
1: It's got approved. It marks a key step forward. So next month, the proposed design is set to be reviewed by the National Capital Planning Commission. And the panel's chair says, Washington is not a static city. It must grow to allow the next 250 years of Americans to celebrate their accomplishments. He described the building as beautiful.
0: Hmm.
1: It's designed to stand 250 feet tall and includes a public viewing deck. The administration said it believes it will be one of the most iconic landmarks, not only in Washington, D.C., but throughout the world.
0: Wow. It's
1: people will be shooting paintball guns at
0: the seven wonders of the world.
1: Yeah. It's like, I wonder how the Americans allowed that to happen.
0: Well, there should be a lot of fertilizer around, like in the grassy area. That might look nice.
1: Yeah, that's true, yeah. I hope it's waterproof.
0: Now, is this as important or more important or less important than the ballroom?
1: No, the ballroom is of primary importance.
0: Yeah.
1: Cause,
0: okay.
1: Yeah.
0: Security.
1: Security,
0: national
1: security. Right, because people keep trying to shoot them.
0: Yeah.
1: Which... nobody can figure out.
0: Nobody believes this.
1: Yeah, right. That's

0: a weird thing.
1: You know, it used to be when there was an assassination attempt on a president, right. Let alone an actual assassination. Yeah. I mean, that was a big deal.
0: It was a huge deal. Yeah.
1: And now it's like barely makes, you know, a ripple.
0: Oh.
1: But I mean, the last two have been pretty lame. I mean, the one guy was hiding in the bushes.
0: Yeah.
1: And this guy wasn't anywhere near Trump. I mean, he tried to run through a security, you know.
0: Right. Yeah.
1: Electronic gate.
0: Right.
1: Kind
0: right
1: of thing.
0: Past a dog. And that was just weird.
1: So,
0: but
1: I mean, not that it's good to do.
0: No, it's not good to. We do not. I don't agree with that method of regime change.
1: But calling that, and I don't know, I guess it kind of
0: was. And, well, the guy had an intent. And apparently.
1: But he was so far away. He had a shotgun.
0: I know. What are you doing? It's like, oh, birdshot. Ouch.
1: Shoot some rock salt in his butt.
0: Yeah,
1: but it would bounce right off the diapers.
0: It would. Yeah. See, that's what he didn't count on. That was the flaw in his plan.
1: So. Let's see. Fight breaks out at kindergarten graduation. Among the parents, of course.
0: Of course.
1: You used to be a soccer ref, you know.
0: Oh.
1: I loved it. You actually would throw parents out
0: and make
1: them go sit in the car.
0: Make them go sit in the car. Yep. I did call one game once because they were...
1: Really?
0: Oh, and it was brutal. It was like they were 12 years old.
1: Yeah.
0: And the parents were just insane.
1: Yeah.
0: It was apparently some big playoff game for... And...
1: You just didn't understand the importance of it.
0: I completely lost control of the game is what happened.
1: All right, we got about 30 seconds left. Time to declare.
0: The weekend.
1: Did you bring a slide whistle or something?
0: I did bring something here.
1: You usually have some sort of implement. Okay, go ahead.
0: Whoa. It's the weekend.
1: Yeah, excellent.
0: I was halfway out the door, halfway down my stairs, and I remembered this.
1: Very good. Well, Floyd, it was great seeing you.
0: Yes,
1: thanks
0: great
1: for coming
0: to see you.
1: In. It's always a blast.
0: Yeah, it is a blast. Thanks for having me.
1: Yeah, I'm looking forward to seeing you at the ball game.
0: Yeah, that'll be
1: sooner,
0: fun. So. Yeah. And hang in there, because it will get better.
1: Once we get the arc detroned.
0: Yeah, once we get the arc up.
1: Yeah.
0: Then
1: I saw him, he had like a little toy one. I thought that was it. I thought that was like, well, that's a lot smaller than I expected.
0: The measurements were in metric.
1: It's like the Stonehenge.
0: Right.
1: Hey, it's 2:00. You are listening to WRT 89.9 FM Madison. Stick around, the kiosk is next. After that, your pal and mine, the real Jaguar with Who Cooks For You. Have a great week, everybody. Thanks for listening. Bye-bye.
0: Bye.

This is the Insurgent Radio Kiosk for Friday, May 22nd. This coming Monday is Memorial Day, the day we remember the human cost of war. If you're looking for something to do Saturday morning to prepare to celebrate on Monday, you're invited to come down to Ulbrich Park at 9 a.m. and help install the Memorial Mile. The Madison Vets for Peace chapter is looking for volunteers to stick more than 1,000 plastic gravestones into the ground along the edge of the park at the east end of Lake Monona along Atwood Avenue. You're invited to join this annual community event that creates a visual image of the cost in human lives that is the result of every war. So come on down to Ulbrich Park tomorrow at 9 to lend a hand. And on Monday at 1 p.m., you're invited to come to the Masonic Center at the corner of Wisconsin Avenue and Gorham Street for the Vets for Peace annual rally and community gathering. The keynote speaker is Susan Schnall. That's Susan Schnall. In October 1968, then serving as a Navy nurse, she rented an airplane and dropped thousands of anti-war leaflets on military bases in the San Francisco area. Schnall was court-martialed and served 6 months in prison and went on to a life of peace activism. She's now the president of the board of the National Veterans for Peace, and she'll be in Madison Monday, Memorial Day, as the keynote speaker at the annual Veterans for Peace gathering at the Masonic Center. I'm Gil Halstead, the host of this Monday's Access Hour. I'll be broadcasting Susan Schnall's Memorial Day address, and we'll fill out the hour with a selection of songs from the 1972 album War, War, War that features Country Joe McDonald, singing the poetry of Canadian poet Robert Service. So tune in 7 p.m. Monday for a speech by the leaflet bomber and music that tells the truth about what war is good for, which is absolutely nothing. 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

0: The Marquette Waterfront Festival is back. 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
1: 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If you have any problems donating, you could always donate early during the 2 days before the actual drive starts, May 28th and 29th, Thursday and Friday of next week. Not this week, next week. And you could pledge to the shows during those 2 days by choosing the show of your choice and writing the name on there of that show. So thank you for supporting WRT and Who Cooks For You. You are listening to Who Cooks For You. I'm the Real Jaguar. I've got a, I did a pre-recorded interview. I don't do those that often, but with Marisa Anderson, who's going to be playing at the Art Lit Lab next week. So looking forward to airing that. I'll probably air it around 3 o'clock. 3 o'clock, and play some songs from her new album that just got released today. It's called the Un-American Song Collection. Oh my goodness. I'm horrible. Un-American Songbook, something like that. But hey, you know me, not always together, but I'm here. You're there. I hope WRT can take you there. So thank you for tuning in. Show that's happening tonight is Joe Jackson up at the Orpheum. I think it was a rescheduled show, right? I think it was supposed to play. But let's see here. Joe Jackson tonight at the Orpheum at 8 p.m. Be playing some Rolling Stones, the Stones tribute band, your favorite Stones tribute band, Loving Cup, and the Drawers. The Doors tribute, that's happening tomorrow night at the High Noon Saloon. It starts at 8 p.m. And then tonight on the patio starting at 5 p.m. is the Periodicals. So we'll probably play some of their music as well. All sorts of stuff going on. You know, it's Friday. But here's some Joe Jackson.

0: Los Zeros in the background here. Caetano Veloso with Clarice from the self-titled album from 1968. Brazilian musician. Caetano Veloso. Before that, Love with Wonder People. I Do Wonder. It's an outtake. It's the only outtake from Forever Changes. And if you're into Love, Johnny Eccles, original guitarist, will be playing down in Rockford July 14th with Baby Lemonade. That's the band who backed up Arthur Russell. Arthur Lee. Arthur Russell. I think it was his birthday yesterday or maybe today. Arthur Russell. Yeah, that's why it's on my... Anyway, let's see. Love, yeah, Wonder People. Johnny Eccles with Baby Lemonade playing in Rockford. I believe it's at a garden.
1: Japanese garden
0: down there. We heard the Rolling Stones with We Love You. That's from the Rolling Stone. A Rolling Stone gathers no moss. No Mas. Came out on King Records. It's a Japanese pressing, a compilation from 1977. And if you're into the Rolling Stones, the Lovin' Cup will be playing at the High Noon Saloon tomorrow with Drawers, the Doors cover band or tribute band. That starts at 8 o'clock with the Drawers probably opening up.
1: The
0: Stones band is opening up. Okay. We heard the Mystery Lights with Wish You Unwell. That's the B-side to Kids of Today. Came out on Pedum Records. And we heard Joe Jackson playing tonight up at the Orpheum. We heard Happy Loving Couples into Throw It Away, both from that album, Look Sharp. You're all cut up. You are listening to WORT 89.9 FM. Los Cerros in the background. We just heard Marilu. And then this is El Pusanguero. You are tuned in to WORT. Keep it here.

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1: 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Mm-hmm. 1964, 1965. We just heard, Estrella Solitaria, or Lonely Star. 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We heard Kaito Sanchez, drummer from for Lee Fields and many other, I'd imagine many other projects. That's Kaito Sanchez. That's his debut single, solo effort. We heard Planador, so from a 7-inch, also in Names You Can Trust. We heard Los Guapos Sensibles con La Alicia. brand new single. It just came out. I just found that one. I was like, oh, nice cover of Fade Into You. Of course, from Mazzy Star, Hope Sandoval, and was it David Roback? Yeah. I think it's David. Mm-hmm. That's the B-side to Cumbia de Colombia. I'm sure I'll find that at some point and get that on. That comes out on Disco Mas. Disco Mas Records. All right, where am I? That was Los Guapos Sensibles con La Alicia. That's Fade Into You, the single. We heard Los Chichanos from, where did I say they were from? Scotland.

Yeah, they're actually a Scottish band doing that Peruvian guitar-driven cumbia from Peru. That Los Chichanos with Caballo Salvaje. That's the Caballo Salvaje Cumbia de la Noche single. Just came out on Corner Man Records this year. We heard Los Wemblers de Iquitos with El Chuchuhuachero. Chuchuhuachero. From the album Selva. Came out in 1979 originally. Los Wemblers de Iquitos. Polibio Mayorga, hailing from Ecuador. And then we heard America India from Ritmo Vino y Amor. We heard Los Cerros de Iquitos, couple of theirs, Marita and Mary Lou from the Psychedelic Cumbia Party. Came out on Ray Records, also on Vampy Soul. You're all caught up. 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Hey, playing tonight is the band, The Periodicals, starting at 5 p.m. at the High Noon Patio. Don't wait. Don't wait. File in quarantine. Record live at WORT. Awesome. Don't wait. Here is The Periodicals. And then we're going to get into an interview I did with Marisa Anderson, who's playing next Thursday at the Art Lit Lab. There's two great shows happening next Thursday, so I'll give you more info on that too. And then we'll probably hear some music of hers from her brand new record. Just came out today on Thrill Jockey. That's the anthology of un-American folk music. But first, here's The Periodicals with Don't Wait. Don't wait. Go on. Get down there. It's at the High Noon on the patio tonight, 5 p.m.

the Periodicals with Don't Wait live at WRT. And here's some Marissa Anderson, the Anthology of Un-American Folk Music. The song is Quolibé. From the Anthology of Un-American Folk Music, just got released today, followed by an interview with Marissa, playing next Thursday at Art Lit Lab. 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I'm the Real Jaguar.

0: Listening to WORT 89.9 FM here in Madison, Wisconsin. I'm the Real Jaguar, and I'm here with guitarist Marisa Anderson, who will be performing at Arts Lit Lab next Thursday. That's May 28th. And speaking with her about her new project, which is very exciting, very cool. I guess you could explain a little bit, but what I've read is that you've mined some of Harry Smith's LP collection.
1: That's true.
0: Yeah, and have this new project, which is very interesting, the Un-American.
1: It's the anthology of Un-American folk music.
0: Yeah. So do you want tell me a little bit about how this started up by this happen chance stop in Tulsa, right?
1: Yeah, I was passing through Tulsa, played a show in Tulsa, and my hosts for that show were Brad Rose, who does the music website Foxy Digitalis, and the Tulsa Artist Fellowship, which works with all different kinds of artists in Tulsa to do residencies and put on shows and all kinds of things. And so they brought me to Tulsa to play. And while I was there, they invited me to go into the Bob Dylan Center and look at the museum there. And Brad had heard a rumor that the books and records that were in Harry Smith's collection when he died were also there somewhere. And so I was looking around, seeing all the Bob Dylan stuff, and the director of the museum was there, and we were talking, and he's, what do you think of the museum? And like, it's great, but I heard you have Harry Smith's final record collection. And he was like, oh, well, yeah, but that's not open to the public. And I just kind of, I looked at him and I was like, come on, just let me look at it. And he was like, okay. So he let Brad and I go in there for 15 minutes.
0: You're like,
1: I'm
0: anti-public.
1: I was like, well, you invited me to come look in the museum, so yeah. I'm kind of not the public, right?
0: Yeah.
1: Like, yes.
0: Yeah.
1: Anyway, lucky for me, he let me in, and I was really surprised in some ways because my associations with Harry Smith were all really, sort of North American associations, the Anthology of American Folk Music.
0: And right.
1: He'd done a lot of work with Native American recordings. His artwork was all based in kind of jazz, like, early jazz. That everything that I knew about his work was, was rooted in the U.S. So I was really surprised to see a significant portion of the collection was records from all over the world. And most of these records were pressed in the 70s and 80s, some 60s. And most of those were pressed like on ethnomusicological kind of academic presses or go.
0: Were they U.S. pressings?
1: No, a lot of them were European pressings. Uh-huh. Or British, like French and British and some Swiss, I think. And then there was so UNESCO has, I think, 5 different global music imprints, and there was a lot of those records represented there. Just these kind of academic, ethnomusicology is a pretty new field, and in the 50s that conversation was kind of just getting started. So a lot of this was colonial countries had pulled out of, the spaces they'd been occupying, and then maybe in one of the last moves sent researchers in, or, whoever these people were, and to make field recordings and use them internationally for this sort of newer ethnomusicological conversation that was developing. And over the years, over the decades, a lot of these recordings have worked their way into collections that were released by Smithsonian and Folkways and Nonesuch and, ones that we're more aware of here. But so these were like, the kind of original
0: The complete records of track they pulled. Yeah.
1: Exactly.
0: Yeah.
1: Exactly. Yeah. You get that Nonesuch Explorer series that has like one track from a whole bunch of different countries. These were the records that those tracks would have been pulled from. Yeah.
0: Because they're so old, it's open to be covered and to be to.
1: You're talking about licensing. Yeah, licensing conversation is an interesting one, and lucky for me, I work with Thrill Jockey, and so that's kind of their purview.
0: Yeah,
1: so,
0: right.
1: I mean, as an artist, I can cover whatever I want, but if I want to release it, there's different rules. But luckily, I don't have to be the expert there.
0: Yeah, but as we're speaking now, today when I'm airing this, today it will be May 22nd is the release of the Anthology of Un-American Folk Music, Volume 1. too. I just want to throw that in there because there's possibility for more volumes.
1: Yeah, the project will continue, not necessarily in an iteration exactly like this one, but I see it as an ongoing project, and I hope to be able to share as much of the material as I can with as many people that are interested in it.
0: Well, because when you first were allowed access, let's say, to this archive, you were only given 15 minutes, is that right?
1: Right, right.
0: And so the project wasn't developed yet, right?
1: Correct. I had no idea because I didn't even know that existed when I rolled into Tulsa. So then the Tulsa Artist Fellowship they were excited to work together on some kind of ongoing project. And I came home from tour and spent a few weeks thinking about it. And I made a proposal. And, you know, I just said, if you can get me back into that collection with permission to download anything that I want from it, I want to make something out of that. And they pulled their strings and made that magic happen. And so then I went back to Tulsa in June, I think, of 23, and spent a couple weeks in the collection with two record players and my computer and some hard drives, and was able to come away with 45 hours of music, about, you know, between 900 and 1,000 songs.
0: Yeah, wow.
1: And all of these songs are from countries that the U.S. has a history of conflict in my lifetime. I was born in 1970, so this is all music. The music I collected is from Southeast Asia. It's from the countries that make up the Soviet Union, and it's from the Arabic and Islamic worlds.
0: Very cool. And so, yeah, because there's this vast amount of music, you were kind of focusing on things that weren't American.
1: Well, you know, Harry Smith is well known for his contribution to American music. So I don't feel like I have anything new to add there. And I am also, you know, been a student of American music and have put out records of traditional songs and public, you know, I have a record that's called Traditional Public Domain Songs. So I want, you know, this was an opportunity for me to stretch out and to learn some new things and to do some new things and to take on a project that was going to expand my brain in every way.
0: Yeah, I like that you say, like, the mysteriousness of the music. And
1: I mean, it was mysterious to me.
0: Yeah.
1: Because I had never heard it. But, you know, to people for whom that's their place or their people, it's not mysterious, right? It's just music.
0: And I like that you also phrase, like, borders as real and imagined, right? Because there's, and I think that's really important. I mean, obviously today it's such chaos and so many people being labeled as enemies when they are our neighbors and they are our friends and our mothers, our fathers, you know, tell me a little bit about, discovering some of this music. Did you find that there was places that you didn't know that were colonized and that we were in conflict after going through some of this material?
1: Well, you know, I just did at the very beginning when I had this idea, like, oh, I'm going to explore music from places that the U.S. has been in conflict with. And so I just did a Wikipedia search that's like U.S. conflicts 1970 to 2023. And the list was enormous, obviously. There were more countries on the list than there were, you know, represented records in the collection. Otherwise, I would have been there for another many weeks. Was it a surprise? I don't know. Maybe some of the specifics, but no. Like, I read and I listen and I look and I talk to people and I know that we have been in some kind of a war, whether it's one that we've announced we're in or one that we're just fighting in secret. That is something that has been happening since well before my birth.
0: Yeah.
1: Right?
0: Yeah. Well, this country.
1: Yeah.
0: Right?
1: Yeah.
0: It's founded on conflict.
1: Yeah.
0: Some of the choices that you have put together, what is it? How many songs are on the new album?
1: There's 9 songs on the record. So out of the, you know, 900 or so songs that I was able to come away with, I spent probably 9 months just listening, only listening, like not trying to insert myself in any way, just all ears. And after about 9 months, I started to try to play and I started to research a little bit and I wanted to transcribe some of the pieces because I wanted to understand the architecture of them.
0: Mm-hmm.
1: And then from there, I adapted them onto mostly the guitar, but there's some keyboard-based pieces too. And just set out trying to learn how to play what felt possible. And there was a lot of dead ends. I started with a lot of songs that I got nowhere with or didn't, you know, never got to a place that felt presentable outside of my own, you know. But even those failures were useful because I was learning something, you know, the whole time.
0: Yeah, so these aren't necessarily covers, but interpretations. I know you have a rich history with improvisation, right?
1: Yeah.
0: Is that the kind of the direction that you were leaving it open to?
1: You know, I won't say that there was a one-size-fits-all approach to my process.
0: Mm-hmm.
1: Some of them are very, very direct. You know, I transcribed them and played to the transcription, maybe in a different key. Mm-hmm. And then others are more composed in relation to. There's really no one rule that I followed. I just kind of, each time I went into a song, I approached it sort of intuitively and instinctively and let it guide me.
0: You just had a piece in the New York Times earlier this week, so congratulations on that. Just to
1: Thank
0: get
1: you.
0: Your name out there, because you're such an important part of music globally, but also as an American treasure, really.
1: Thank you.
0: They were saying that this project found you, right? You didn't find it, because you have a lot of experience of being in spaces of protest, of activist work, and also traveling in other countries, right? So how did that play in to you being, I guess, ready for this, right? Or like that it just made so much sense, it clicked, right?
1: Yeah, that is an insightful question, and honestly not one that I think I can really answer, because I am just a person that's living my life and walking through some doors that are open and trying to be curious and trying to stay alive and keep friends and neighbors alive. And I'm just living, you know?
0: Yeah. Have you been actively protesting? That's it, just in your blood.
1: Well, I mean, protest is a word.
0: Yeah.
1: And protest is a strategy. It's not necessarily the only tool. And I will say that, yes, I've gone to some protests, and yes, I am opposed to a lot of what we know is happening. But I would say that I've, more than protesting, I would say that I have been active, yes.
0: Yeah, yeah. And I think just by this release, it is in itself what it is, right? Just an acknowledgement of these other voices, these other musicians that may not have been given that same time or that same air to be seen.
1: Yes, and I hope that this work encourages the listener to ask their own questions about why that might be.
0: Well, thank you so much for spending some time with us today.
1: Absolutely.
0: I know you're very busy. And shout out, you're from Portland, Oregon. Shout out to Mississippi Records for putting out your first few records as well.
1: Yeah.
0: I saw that you had spent quite a bit of time traveling into Mexico and listening to like cumbia. I've been really into cumbia lately. Is there any cumbia record or cumbia project that you plan on undoing or incorporating?
1: No plans for that. I just love listening and dancing to it.
0: It's so fun, right? Yeah. Yeah.
1: Yeah. Totally.
0: Anything else that is on in the future?
1: my plan right now is to get out on the road for the rest of this year, basically, to play these songs and talk to folks about them.
0: Well, again, thank you so much for talking with us, and we really look forward to seeing you at the Arts Lit Lab next Thursday.
1: Yeah, thank you. I really appreciate the chance.
0: All right, have a good day.
1: Take care.
0: Yeah, thank you, Marisa Anderson, playing at Art Lit Lab next Thursday. From the Anthology of American Folk Music, here's Taksim for guitar. Taksim, yeah. 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Right before the interview, we heard Quod Libe from the Anthology of Un-American Folk Music. Here's Marisa Anderson.

Some Ika Mouse there, some Hala, some Abral from Assassinator. Ika Mouse, the Ross recordings featuring the Roots Radix. Record Store Day release from 2023. The Cure before that, 17 Seconds Live, early BBC sessions, 1979 to 1985, BBC Records. Dead Moon before that with Not the Only One from their album Defiance. Came out in 1990 on Tombstone Records. New one from White Fence, Given Up My Heart from the album Orange. Just came out this year on Drag City. We heard the Soft Boys, Vegetable Man, the bonus track from Underwater Moonlight. The expanded edition covering Syd Barrett. Marisa Anderson with Taksim for guitar from the Anthology of Un-American Folk Music. Just came out today on Thrill Jockey Records. She'll be playing at Art Lit Lab next Thursday. In the background here is Yasuaki Shimizu, the unreleased 1984. The song is called Asate. 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I'm The Real Jaguar. This is Who Cooks For You.

0: It's the bad plus. Doing Lithium by band Nirvana. And Wendy Lewis is going to be playing a show next Thursday at the, the North Street Cabaret. Whole crew of people playing over there. Let's see if I can get this. It's Luca Patinod, with many guests. John Christensen, Modern Art, Avadis Manoogian, Greg Riss, and Wendy Lewis. That's at the North Street Cabaret Thursday, May 28th. That starts at 7 p.m. It'll be a fun show. Lots of cool music happening next Thursday. You got the Art Lit Lab with Marisa Anderson. I'm going to try to maybe split my time. We'll see. We'll see how late it goes over there at North Street. The Bad Plus with Wendy Lewis, Lithium. That's For All I Care with Wendy Lewis, Heads Up International. That's where you could find that. Before that, Arthur Russell, whose birthday was yesterday. He was born on May 21st, 1951, died April 4th. Oh, he died on my mom's birthday. Hey, 1992. Let's see. We heard the song Get Around to It. That's from Calling Out the Context. Came out on Audica Records in 2000. Yasuaki Shimizu with Asate. From the album Kirin, came out in 2022 on Palto Flats. And we heard Ika Mouth with Samahala Samabal from Assassinata. Ika Mouth, the Raz recordings featuring the Roots Radix. Here's one from Luca. This is from his album Testing Your Patience. This is Long Walk Home. You're listening to WORT. I'm the Real Jaguar. This is Who Cooks For You, eh? Yeah, here we go. Some Luca. Long Walk Home. Plan next Thursday at the
1: Red Ferns Growing on the Side of Your House
0: North Street Cabaret.

0: That's Luca Patnaud playing next Thursday at the North Street Cabaret. Real quick, got a couple announcements, and we're going to be talking with X.
1: He's here now. He's on there now.
2: 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That's Yahara House's second annual pickleball tournament on Saturday, May 30th at McGaw Park in Fitchburg. 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
3: I thought, well, if the United States can bomb people overseas 8,000 miles away for war, why can't we drop flyers for peace?
4: That's Susan Schnall. In October 1968, then serving as a Navy nurse, she rented an airplane and dropped thousands of anti-war leaflets on military bases in the San Francisco area. Schnall was court-martialed and served 6 months in prison and went on to a life of peace activism. She's now the president of the board of the National Veterans for Peace, and she'll be in Madison Monday, Memorial Day, as the keynote speaker at the annual Veterans for Peace gathering at the Masonic Center. I'm Gil Halstead, the host of this Monday's Access Hour. I'll be broadcasting Susan Schnall's Memorial Day address, and we'll fill out the hour with Country Joe McDonald singing the anti-war poetry of Canadian poet Robert Service. So please tune in at 7 p.m. Monday for a speech by the leaflet bomber and music that tells the truth about what war is good for, which is absolutely nothing.
0: Yes, that's right. And we got a poet for ourselves. Are you there, Thex? Thex?
5: Mr. Jaguar?
0: Why, hello.
5: I presume.
0: Good afternoon.
5: Yeah, how are you?
0: I'm doing all right. Doing pretty good. Yeah.
5: What a beautiful summer day out there. What's the temperature, 35 or something like that?
0: Yeah, another beautiful day in Wisconsin.
5: Yeah.
0: Well, you got a couple poems from us from some bands you read for earlier this week.
5: Yes, I do. I read for a couple of really good bands earlier in the week. And I recommend another one, too, that I saw last night. Not performing in Madison, unfortunately, but he's Japanese, lives in Virginia. His name is Ken Mujo.
0: Oh.
5: He's really my cup of meat, as they say. He's a punk rocker, but he manages to get the whole audience involved. He does about a little 10-minute pre-set, and then he just passes out drums and microphones, and the whole audience is banging on drums and screaming under his direction.
0: Oh, wow. Wow.
5: It's a great show. The ones I've seen online are great. The show in Milwaukee was great last night, so... Keep him in mind.
0: What's his name again? You got a little bit of feedback or some. It almost sounds like you got a pedal. But what was his name again?
5: How's that?
0: That's way better. There you go.
5: Okay, good. I was holding it away from me. Okay, I don't know what you heard.
0: Yeah.
5: But this Japanese guy's named Ken Mujo, M-U-J-O.
0: Yeah.
5: And he's a very good audience participation punk rocker.
0: Nice.
5: That you've got to see. Just go check him out online to see some of his shows. Amazing.
0: Okay.
5: Okay. So last Sunday at MKE Ultra, I read for a band called Mini Beast. This might interest you. It's Peter Prescott from Mission of Burma.
0: Oh, yeah.
5: His solo project. I guess he's been doing it about 12 years. And yeah, it was wonderful. He has like a quite a number of records out. Mini Beast, the Tower Bells using their platform to make assumptions about what they can't see. These assumptions change with each casting, but they can't help rolling their clappers around. Each one like tongues exploring exotic tooth absences. Each absence is different, and the bells are so stuffed, they've got to broadcast them to the sky.
0: Very nice. That's that. Very nice. And you got another one for us.
5: I do.
0: Is it sleep?
5: And when I read that, Peter Prescott's microphone had an echo on it, and it was on when I read, so it increased the bell imagery considerably when I did that.
0: Hell yeah.
5: All right, this other one is called, band is called Sleep Tight Tiger. They played Monday at Gamma Ray. They're from Ypsilanti. They're moving to Chicago. So-called twee pop, the song I requested is their least twee song on there, but it's my favorite. So, all right, let me read this poem too. Sleep Tight Tiger. You're even cuter than the tiniest elephant reaching out with its fuzzy trunk. You're transformed. You're petting zoo now. You're the petting zoo now, and you wonder what the tiny toys reaching out for you see that attracts them so. You try to catch your reflection in their button eyes, but no dice. You're suffering the curse of the mascot suffocating in its giant head because you weren't careful what you wished for.
0: Nice. We've got a song. I got a song of theirs queued up, that tiny poem, and then also here's Mini Beast doing The Maze of Now. No, what is that? That's an album, is The Maze of Now, but we got, what is that, Spots?
5: Yeah.
0: All right, here we go. Thanks.
5: All right.
0: Thanks.
5: Thank you.

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1: All right. Well, it's getting in there. Democracy Now, just around the corner. We just heard some music from Thailand. That's Puyai Lee Santana with Rong Fa Puping. Thai? Dai? The heavier side of the Luktung Underground came out in Finders Keepers, a compilation of theirs from 2011. Before that, Yako Gardner with Lavania from Somnium, came out on Polyvinyl in 2018. We heard Sleep Tight Tiger with Tiny Poem. Request from Thax, that's from their album Plum Sup Then, just came out. And we heard Mini Beast featuring, from a band. Slipping my mind. All right, well, anyway, Mini Beast, look them up. Spots is the name of that song from The Maze of Now, just came out, self-released. Mission of Burma, that's right. Singer Mission of Burma. You're all cut up. In the background, this is John Gibbs and the Unlimited Sound of Steel Orchestra. If you're into hip-hop, tonight is, what is it? Tonight at the Sylvie, what is it, Gibbs? Freddie Gibbs, that's right. With openers The Nourished by Time and Leem. Doors are at 6:30, show's at 8. Have a great weekend, folks. Thanks so much to Marisa Anderson and getting the interview. Thanks to Thax. Thanks to all of you for listening. Next week, I'm going to have Ruin Dweller going to be playing live in the studio. And we're also going to be talking with The Flavor That Kills, talking about their upcoming album release and new album. Have a great weekend, folks. There's so much to do. Get out there and do it.

0: Toronto. This is Democracy Now!
1: Although we keep receiving cases, we don't have enough space to admit and hospitalize them. We have set up a tent right here already, and perhaps we will need another one to try to isolate patients in the immediate future. There aren't enough medications, protective equipment, or even staff.
0: There are now almost 750 suspected cases of Ebola and 177 suspected deaths in the latest outbreak. As health officials race to contain the outbreak in the Democratic Republic of the Congo and Uganda, we'll go to the DRC. The epicenter of the outbreak is a gold mining region where health and infrastructure systems are poor despite the mineral wealth. And we'll ask, how have U.S. cuts to science and health funding impacted the global public health response? Then late-night comedian and Trump critic Stephen Colbert signed off last night for the final time as host of The Late Show on CBS.
2: On night one of the Colbert Report, back in the day, I said, anyone can read the news to you. I promise to feel the news at you. And I realized pretty soon in this job that our job over here was different. We were here to feel the news with you. And I don't know about you, but I sure have felt it.
0: Stephen Colbert, who had the highest ratings in late night, was canceled after making a joke about CBS's parent company, Paramount, giving a big fat bribe to President Trump ahead of a mega merger. We'll talk to journalist David Sirota here in Denver about free speech in an era of media consolidation and fighting back. And finally, to journalist Karen Howe, author of Empire of AI, Dreams and Nightmares in Sam Altman's OpenAI. She's just helped launch the AI Resistless to document acts of resistance to the AI industry across the world. All that and more coming up. Welcome to Democracy Now!, democracynow.org, The War and Peace Report. I'm Amy Goodman in Denver. Republican leaders in the House of Representatives called off a vote Thursday on a war powers resolution seeking to end President Trump's ability to strike Iran. Its abrupt cancellation came as Republicans were on the verge of losing the vote as several members were absent from the House floor. This follows Tuesday 50-47 vote by the Senate to advance a war powers resolution. Any vote in the House will have to wait until at least June 1st when Congress returns from its Memorial Day recess. This comes as the U.S. and Iran continue to exchange proposals for a peace agreement through Pakistani mediators. Earlier today, Secretary of State Marco Rubio said indirect negotiations over a deal with Iran had seen, quote, a little bit of movement, and that's good, he said. Russia and China have condemned the Trump administration's indictment of 94-year-old former Cuban President Raul Castro on murder charges. Russia's foreign ministry accused the White House of, quote, unquote, attempts to tighten the sanctions noose and promised to provide active support to Cuba. China's foreign ministry said it always opposes unilateral sanctions that have no basis in international law. It added, quote, the United States should stop brandishing sanctions or judicial proceedings at Cuba and stop resorting to the threat of force at every turn, unquote. On Thursday, President Trump said it was likely he would order military strikes on Cuba.
3: Other presidents have looked at this for 50, 60 years doing something, and it looks like I'll be the one that does it, so would be happy to do it.
0: Lebanon's national news agency reports an Israeli strike in southern Lebanon's Tyre district has killed six people, including two paramedics and a Syrian child. The medics were reportedly killed in a double-tap strike after an initial strike on a motorcycle. The latest violence came despite a U.S.-brokered ceasefire that Israel's violated on a near-daily basis. Lebanon's health ministry reports Israeli attacks have killed nearly 3,100 people. Meanwhile, Lebanon's finance minister told Reuters the war could shrink the economy by at least 7% this year. Israel's deported more than 400 activists it abducted from a Gaza-bound humanitarian aid flotilla in international waters. On Thursday, members of the global Samud flotilla were flown from southern Israel to Istanbul, Turkey, aboard three chartered flights. They arrived with stories of physical and psychological abuse at the hands of their Israeli captors. This is U.S. activist Alex Colston.
4: In one of the prison boats, 35 people suffered fractures to their ribs. People said there was at least 12 sexual assaults that took place. People were tased. Me personally, I was kept in cuffs where I can't feel my hands anymore. I was kicked in the ribs multiple times.
0: The release of the Gaza flotilla members comes amidst global condemnation of Israeli National Security Minister Itamar Ben-Gvir, who published video of himself taunting dozens of handcuffed activists. In Greenland, hundreds of protesters gathered at the opening of a new U.S. consulate building in the capital Nuuk on Thursday to denounce President Trump's threats to annex the island. The protests came after Trump's special envoy to Greenland, Republican Governor Jeff Landry of Louisiana, made his first trip to the semi-autonomous Danish territory. Landry reportedly spoke on Saturday with President Trump, who told him to, quote, go there and make a bunch of friends, unquote. This is Nuuk resident Aaron Bang Isaacson.
5: It's just a really unpleasant reminder of people as commodities or as a product, as something that can be bought and sold. It's very unpleasant to witness, and I think this ruthless rhetoric, where military actions are not taken off the table, is completely wild and ruthless towards the people who live here.
0: Senate Republicans abruptly left Washington, D.C. Thursday for the Memorial Day recess without casting a vote for a $72 billion budget reconciliation bill to fund ICE and Border Patrol for 3 years. That's on top of the $170 billion provided to those agencies by Congress last year. This comes as President Trump faces a growing revolt among Republicans over his plans to use public funds to build a $1 billion ballroom at the White House. And the Justice Department's creation of a nearly $1.8 billion slush fund to compensate MAGA allies prosecuted by the Justice Department. Already, several prominent January 6 rioters have said publicly they'll seek a share of the fund, as have disgraced politicians George Santos and Rod Blagojevich. On Thursday, Senate Republicans met with Attorney General Todd Blanche behind closed doors. The Hill reports the meeting became a screaming fest after Blanche refused to limit who would be eligible to get paid by the fund. North Carolina Republican Senator Tom Tillis called the plan stupid on stilts.
6: Because it will invariably put us in a position where your taxpayer dollars and my taxpayer dollars could potentially compensate someone who assaulted a police officer, admitted their guilt, got convicted, got pardoned, and now we're going to pay them for that? That's absurd. The American people are going to reject this out of hand.
0: Meanwhile, congressional Democrats have introduced legislation to block the Trump's Justice Department's new slush fund. A bill authored by Maryland Congressman Jamie Raskin would bar the use of any federal funds to back the settlement and would limit payouts. Other legislation proposes a 100% tax on future beneficiaries. To see our interview with Congressmember Jamie Raskin, go to democracynow.org. In Arizona, Tucson advocates are demanding the release of activist DACA recipient Carla Toledo, who was violently detained at her home earlier this week. Federal immigration agents forced their way into Toledo's house to arrest her without reportedly showing a warrant. Toledo has lived in the U.S. since she was a year old and obtained Deferred Action for Childhood Arrivals, or DACA, which protects immigrants who came to the U.S. as children from deportation. But under Trump's second term, DACA recipients have been increasingly targeted. In Oregon, body camera footage obtained by the group Innovation Law Lab shows federal immigration agents pulling over a van of farm workers, then smashing the windows and using a facial recognition app to identify and arrest the workers without a warrant. The footage was disclosed as part of a class action lawsuit filed against the agent's violent tactics and racial profiling following the farm workers' detention in October. In related news, activists say at least 20 immigrants jailed at the Desert View Annex ICE detention facility in Atilano, California, have started a hunger strike to protest inhumane conditions, including medical neglect and unsafe drinking water. Immigrants also say food portions have been reduced, forcing them to have to purchase items sold in the commissary at exorbitant prices. The Atalanta ICE jail is operated by the private prison company Geo Group. At least four immigrants have died there since September. In Chicago, all charges against four activists who were arrested last year during mass protests against immigration raids outside the Broadview ICE facility have been dismissed. During a court hearing Thursday, the U.S. Attorney's Office admitted federal prosecutors committed misconduct during the grand jury proceedings that resulted in the indictments, including having conversations with grand jurors outside the courtroom. This was one of the most high-profile prosecutions against activists following Trump's so-called Operation Midway Blitz crackdown, when hundreds of mass federal immigration agents flooded the streets of Chicago. The defendants came to be known as the Broadview Six. Ultimately, four activists faced the remaining charges, including former candidate for the U.S. House, Kat Abu Ghazaleh. Here in Colorado, Democrats have censured their party's highest elected official, Governor Jared Polis, for granting clemency to an election denier who is convicted of tampering with voting systems. Last Friday, Governor Polis announced he was commuting the 9-year prison sentence of former Mesa County clerk Tina Peters, who was convicted of conspiring with allies of President Trump to breach voting systems in 2021 in an effort to prove Trump's claims of a rigged 2020 election. On Wednesday, the Colorado Democratic Party State Central Committee voted to rebuke Governor Polis, writing, quote, "reducing her sentence now under pressure from Donald Trump is not justice. It sends a message to future bad actors that election tampering has consequences unless you're friends with the president. That's a dangerous and disappointing precedent to set," unquote. The Democratic National Committee has released a post-election autopsy criticizing the failed 2024 presidential campaign. The release of the long-awaited 192-page document follows a months-long pressure campaign by party activists who protested DNC Chair Ken Martin's decision to keep the report secret. Martin had said he hoped to prevent a distraction ahead of the midterm elections. On Thursday, critics slammed the report as woefully incomplete and unsubstantiated, makes no mention of President Biden's decision to seek re-election, nor how Kamala Harris became the Democratic nominee without having to compete in primaries. It also makes no reference to the Biden administration's support for Israel. Graham Plattner, the frontrunner among Democrats seeking to challenge Maine Republican Senator Susan Collins in November, wrote, quote, "The words Gaza and genocide appear precisely zero times in the DNC autopsy. Turning a blind eye to crimes against humanity was a grave injustice and a terrible election strategy," unquote. In San Diego, more than 2,000 people gathered Thursday to mourn Amin Abdullah, Mansour Kazija, and Nader Awad, who were killed in a shooting at the city's largest mosque. The three victims were remembered as heroes as they attempted to stop two attackers when they opened fire at the Islamic Center of San Diego Monday. The center's imam, Taha Hussein, addressed the crowd during Thursday's Janazah Islamic funeral prayer service.
7: "Let's work together to stop this hatred, stop this racism, stop dehumanizing the Muslim community. So we can live together in this very diverse society, very diverse nation. We can live together as brothers and sisters, loving one another and working together for the betterment of our community and our society."
0: This comes as more details have emerged about one of the suspects, Caleb Vasquez, who came to police attention more than a year before the mosque attack over his disturbing behavior, idolizing Nazis and mass shooters. Last year, police obtained a court order to confiscate dozens of his father's weapons from the family home. Vasquez had also been previously confined in an involuntary psychiatric hold. The new revelations came as part of documents filed in a San Diego court raising questions about the authorities' inability to prevent the mosque shooting. And Tennessee has called off the execution of Tony Carruthers after prison officials were unable to find a vein to administer lethal injection drugs. On Thursday, Republican Governor Bill Lee issued a one-year reprieve to Carruthers over the botched execution, which came despite his claims of innocence and demands for a new trial. Laura Porter, the executive director of the U.S. campaign to end the death penalty, told the New York Times, quote, "Tennessee has effectively made the case against the death penalty," unquote. And those are some of the headlines. This is Democracy Now!, democracynow.org, the War and Peace Report. I'm Amy Goodman in Denver with Juan Gonzalez in Chicago. Hi, Juan.
8: Hi, Amy, and welcome to all of our listeners and viewers across the country and around the world.
0: The deadly outbreak of Ebola in the Eastern Democratic Republic of the Congo has caused 177 suspected deaths out of 750 suspected cases in the DRC and neighboring Uganda. That's according to the World Health Organization. But officials believe the virus may have been spreading undetected for around 2 months, making the likely death toll much higher. On Thursday, officials of the Alliance Fleuve Congo, which includes the Rwanda-based M23 rebels who seized control of parts of the eastern DRC last year, confirmed a case of Ebola had been found in South Kivu province, which is hundreds of miles away from the epicenter. Authorities believe the first cases originated in Mangbualu, a region known for artisanal gold mining in the eastern Ituri province. Instability and weak health and infrastructure have made treating patients and containing the spread of the virus more difficult. On Thursday, protesters set fire to Ebola isolation tents at a hospital in the town of Rampara after a dispute erupted over the burial of a man suspected of dying of Ebola. A witness says the family had wanted to take the body for family burial at home, which can be dangerous.
9: I'm in Rampara. At the Rampara hospital, we're locked down. Look at the angry protesters. They're setting fire to the tents of the sick because they want to recover their bodies. And there are a few police officers who can't even contain the situation. A significant intervention is really needed.
0: We go now to Kinshasa, the capital of the DRC, where we're joined by Jimmy Munguriak. He is country director for Resource Matters in the DRC, an NGO that works on natural resource governance issues to ensure mineral and energy wealth generates benefits locally. He's also from Bunia, the capital city of the Ituri province. Jimmy, welcome to Democracy Now! Thank you so much for being with us. You're right near the epicenter of the Ebola outbreak. You're from that area, which you visited frequently in your work. If you can talk about the extent of the crisis and talk about the gold mining region there and why you see that as intimately connected, the conditions with the Ebola outbreak.
10: Thank you very much. Thank you for that question. Yeah, as you say today, Ebola outbreak is really, really a very urgent issue in the Mungwara region. And what makes it even more urgent, because as you already said that it was discovered after like 2 months since it started. That's one thing which make now the response to be not very easy in the area. But that area has some characteristics that likely to make that the Ebola outbreak to be spread very, very quickly. I can mention some of them. Firstly, the access to the region is very, very difficult because of the poor road condition. And also in some areas, there is not even the road because it is a mining area, but more artisanal mining. And that brings to another issue or challenge that can make the outbreak to spread very quick is the behavior of artisanal miners in the area. In their behavior, they trivialize everything almost. And even now, when the Ebola case is very real, some of those artisanal mining still think that Ebola does not exist, that it is a kind of curse in the region because of the gold in the area. So that one also make now the response to be not very, very effective in the area, because that behavior, since they believe that Ebola, they think that Ebola is not real Ebola, but it is some kind of disease which was thrown on the populations. And that comes also with those African culture, the way they consider things. And it makes now difficult Ebola to have a very strong response. And another challenge is that, you know, the area is really, as I mentioned, there is a poor road condition, but there is also not enough healthcare facilities compared now to the number of cases now. For example, now all the hospitals are populated with those who are sick. And now those who are still at home, they fear to go to the hospital because saying that when they reach the hospital, they will be it will be told that they have Ebola. And no one need to die to say that no, I'm dead of Ebola, because if someone dies from Ebola, can easily, when they, you know, in the African culture, they still have a kind of consideration to the dead body. And when they manipulate the dead body, it is spreading again the Ebola outbreak. So those are some challenges. And another one is the insecurity in the zone. You know, the east part of the Congo have been in insecurity for many years. And now also where the Ebola started in the Mungwalu region, as I mentioned, that region is divided between two army groups. They are not rebels, but they are militias groups. And then to move from one side to another side of the area, maybe they need to go through those insecurity zones. And that means that those who are maybe affected at their home, they have

0: around Mungwalu, it will not be easy to applicate those decisions from the government, from the provincial government, because they have their way of thinking, as I say, their behavior of trivializing everything. They will even trivialize that the decision from the government. And that is very, very dangerous for the area. And I think what the government should do is to see that how they deploy a lot of now beyond the subsidizations, I think it needs even some police accompaniment to make sure that the communities are obeying to those rules dictated by the provincial government. Other way, it is very, very, very difficult. You are hearing about the statistic. Those are the official statistic. But on the ground, the statistic is very higher than what is official. Because when we talk about the death case for today, about more than 180 persons have already died of Ebola since it started. That is the official statistic. But it doesn't include those who are dying at home and buried in their own way, fearing that their relatives to be declared of dying
1: Jimmy Manguriak, I wanted to ask you, in terms of, because the Mungwalu area is so close to Uganda, is it your sense that many of the miners are migrant laborers, or are they local folks? In other words, to what degree can the actual people working on the mines who contract the disease spread it to other areas, especially to Uganda and as well as other areas of the Congo?
0: Yeah, thank you. You know that Kinshasa is very, very far from Uganda. And from all that region of Mungwalu and Bunia, Uganda, especially Kampala, is considered to be like a capital for those who are in Mungwalu and in Bunia and all those areas, even in North Kivu. So they consider Uganda to be very closer, even economically. All those these areas is depending on Uganda. So the Ebola outbreak is likely to be spread very quickly because there is a very high level of movement of people and goods between Uganda and Congo. But yesterday at night, the Uganda government also took some decisions, and about that the decisions is for the public transport used in the borders between Uganda and Congo. Now there might not be a public transport, so it is prohibited to have the public transport. And that decision was taken by Uganda, and it is a way of limit the Ebola to be spread to Uganda side. And also among those decisions is that the companies or the flights from Uganda to Congo will be closed after 48 hours. That means it is since tomorrow. All the flights from Uganda to Congo or to Congo, Uganda will not be operated. So that is some decision taken by Uganda to just to leave.
2: We have to leave it there, but of course we're going to continue to cover this. Country Director for the DRC, an NGO that works on natural resource governance to ensure DRC mineral and energy wealth generates benefits locally and contributes to a fair and inclusive energy transition. There is currently no vaccine for the Bundibugyo strain of the Ebola virus. The Coalition for Epidemic Preparedness Innovations, which funds the development of new vaccines, said at a press briefing in Geneva Thursday that it could be hard to meet their goal of developing a safe, effective vaccine within 3 months. This is CEPI Board Chair Jane Halton. We thought we had that clip, but some experts are saying the U.S. has been noticeably absent from the global health response following the withdrawal of the U.S. from the World Health Organization earlier this year and massive and abrupt funding cuts to global and domestic public health efforts and research.

0: For more, we're joined by Matthew Kavanaugh, who is director of the Center for Global Health Policy and Politics at Georgetown University. Professor Kavanaugh, we just have a few minutes, but if you can talk about both the travel bans that the Trump administration is now imposing on foreigners who've traveled in the DRC, Uganda, and South Sudan, and the slashing of U.S. aid around the world, how that connects to what we're seeing with this surging Ebola virus.
1: Amy, thanks so much for covering this issue. The Trump administration came into office and slashed USAID, slashed all sorts of programs internationally, and many of us were very worried at the time that exactly this was going to happen. The Congolese epidemiologists and doctors and nurses who are confronting this are the best in the world. These are the global experts in how you stop an Ebola outbreak. But what we're seeing is that they're trying to do it without the tools that they need. You know, in 2022, there was an outbreak, and they were able to stop it, detect it in a few days, and stop it quite quickly. This time, we've seen a really different course because it's been so slow to be detected and so slow to respond. Now we're hearing that there are folks who are trying to respond on the front lines without gloves, without masks. This is in large part because hundreds of millions of dollars were cut by DOGE. The Democratic Republic of Congo used to be one of the biggest recipients of USAID funding, not just for surveillance activities that were happening, like trying to actually detect when there were spillovers like this that we're seeing right now, but also to fight AIDS, to fight malaria. Thousands of health workers were laid off because the Trump administration issued this stop work order. And so what we're seeing now is folks without the tools to be able to respond. And instead, what we're seeing, the major push is a travel ban, which is theater. It's not public health response. And I think it's part and parcel of a racist immigration policy that front and center tries to, you know, say that we can somehow protect Americans by keeping people out and keeping viruses out. And we know that that's a failed strategy, right? We've seen it in AIDS, we've seen it in COVID, we've seen it again and again and again. Travel bans are not public health. They're simply theater that make it look like they're doing something, when what we know is needed is building those isolation facilities, getting people the PPE they need. That's the actual response. And unfortunately, the U.S. has now cut hundreds of millions of dollars, huge disruptions to the DRC's health system, which means people are really struggling to respond.
2: And Matt, what about this whole issue of the U.S. withdrawing from the World Health Organization, how that affects a situation, a crisis like this, and the importance of community healthcare workers on the front lines when an epidemic like this erupts?
1: That's right. The World Health Organization is the global responder to all sorts of things and the global platform for pandemic preparedness and response. When the United States withdrew from the World Health Organization, we have been the biggest funder, the biggest supporter since its founding. It means that WHO last year had to lay off 2,000 people worldwide, especially in Africa and at headquarters. That's had a major impact on their capacity to be able to respond to things. And the bigger picture here is that it's not just the United States, right? We've seen that not only did the World Health Organization, did the United States withdraw from the WHO, but so too did Argentina at the urging of the Trump administration. But we're seeing this kind of rising attacks on WHO from right-wing forces in the UK, in Italy, around the world, who are trying to dismantle these international institutions because they stand in the way of a bigger project that's a right-wing project. But what we need right now is to invest in these global public goods. And my huge concern is that at this point, we're not seeing countries of the world that want to actually respond, want to support WHO, actually rallying in the way that they need to. Ministers of Health are meeting right now in Geneva at the World Health Assembly. And what we should be seeing is massive influx of funding to WHO and a strong political support. But we're not seeing that. And so I'm really worried that the kind of right-wing project is actually achieving what it's trying to do, which is dismantling these international institutions. And they are, as you were saying, deeply linked to these local folks on the ground, because it is getting them the resources that they need, getting them the protective equipment. Because these community health workers that were, you know, thousands of which were laid off by the DOGE cuts, they might be doing malaria care, but it's somebody that walks into the clinic with a fever that they then detect is might be Ebola and then respond. It's these frontline health workers who were trying to mobilize to be able to go do the contact tracing so that you find every single person that somebody with Ebola has been in contact with, and yet organizations have had to lay them off. And so we're really in a geopolitically driven pandemic. This is not just an outbreak of a virus. This really is a politically driven pandemic or epidemic. It's not a pandemic at this point. I should be very clear.
0: And if you, Professor Kavanaugh, can talk more about the travel bans and how efficient, effective they are.
1: When we are responding to an outbreak, the way that you do it is to fight it at the source. You need to be able to get supplies in, supplies out, have people move around the world. A travel ban simply says that Ugandans and Congolese people and people from South Sudan are no longer allowed to come to the United States. This only encourages people to simply lie. Right? The travel ban, we've seen it again and again and again. They simply don't work. Obviously, we're in a globalization era. How hard is it for someone to take a flight from one place to another, and then say on the form, no, I haven't been in that place? That's simple. Public health is based on trust. And all travel bans do is they tell people, not only do you, you know, are you not trusted, but also, by the way, somebody's out to get you, trying to cripple the economy of these countries. These are countries with millions and millions of people who are far, as you heard Jimmy saying, you know, hundreds of miles away from the outbreak zone. And yet you're going to try to shut down transport to and from there. That actually undermines the response rather than supporting it at a time when we need to be actually getting people what they need.
0: I want to thank you for being with us, Matthew Kavanaugh, Director of the Center for Global Health Policy and Politics at Georgetown University, speaking to us from Washington, D.C. Stephen Colbert signed off last night for the final time as host of The Late Show on CBS. What does that have to do with the massive mega media mergers that are taking place? Back in a minute.
3: 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The Blues Cruise with Dave Watts and the Professor Bill Clark at 6. And at 8 o'clock, DJ El Serpentine will be in with Rattlesnake Shake. Stay with us.

0: Mara Diarra performing Fenfo, which means something to say, here on Democracy Now! This is Democracy Now!, democracynow.org, the War and Peace Report. I'm Amy Goodman in Denver. Juan Gonzalez is in Chicago. Well, the late-night comedian Stephen Colbert signed off last night for the final time as host of The Late Show on CBS. Special guests on that final broadcast included Paul McCartney, who performed the Beatles' classic Hello, Goodbye, with help from Colbert and Elvis Costello and John Baptiste and others. Over the past 11 years, Stephen Colbert was one of the most vocal critics of President Trump on network TV. His show was canceled last July after he criticized CBS's parent company, Paramount, for agreeing to pay $16 million to settle a $20 billion lawsuit brought by President Trump. The settlement came as Paramount was seeking the Trump FCC, that's the Federal Communications approval, for a merger with Skydance. This is part of what Colbert said at the time.
1: Now, I believe that this kind of complicated financial settlement with a sitting government official has a technical name in legal circles. It's big fat bribe. Because this all comes as Paramount's owners are trying to get the Trump administration to approve the sale of our network to a new owner, Skydance.
0: The Trump administration approved the Paramount-Skydance merger just a week after CBS announced Colbert's ouster. At the time, CBS Colbert was canceled for, quote, financial reasons, even though Colbert had been consistently the top-rated late-night host. Last year, Trump wrote online, "I absolutely love that Colbert got fired," unquote. Early this morning at 1:52 a.m. Eastern, President Trump posted a message online again celebrating the end of Colbert's show, writing, quote, "Thank goodness he's finally gone," unquote. In March, the chair of the Federal Communications Commission, Brendan Carr, celebrated the cancellation of Colbert's show as part of a broader Trump-led campaign against the news media. This is Carr speaking at CPAC, the Conservative Political Action Conference.
2: President Trump took on the fake news media, and President Trump is winning. Look at the results so far. PBS defunded, NPR defunded, Joy Reid gone from MSNBC, Sleepy Eye Chuck Todd gone, Jim Acosta gone, John Dickerson gone, Colbert is leaving, CBS is under new ownership, and soon enough CNN is going to have new ownership as well. So we're not...
0: Earlier this week, one of Stephen Colbert's final guests, Bruce Springsteen, directly criticized President Trump and the Ellison family, David and Larry Ellison, which now controls Paramount.
3: I'm here in support tonight for Stephen because you're the first guy in America who's lost his show because we got a president who can't take a joke. And because Larry and David Ellison feel they need to kiss his ass to get what they want. So these are... Anyway, Stephen, these are small-minded people. They got no idea what the freedoms of this beautiful country are supposed to be about.
0: So that was Bruce Springsteen this week, one of the final guests of Stephen Colbert. And right now, the Ellisons with Paramount Skydance are trying to merge in a more than $100 billion mega merger with Warner Brothers Discovery. Warner Brothers Discovery owns HBO, owns CNN, and of course, Paramount owns CBS. So CNN, CBS, HBO would all be under the same roof. To talk more about the end of Stephen Colbert's show, Trump's threats to the press and media consolidation, we're joined here in Denver by David Sirota, founder and editor-in-chief of The Lever. His recent book is titled Master Plan, The Hidden Plot to Legalize Corruption in America. David, how does this fit into your view of corruption in the United States? How does the final show of Colbert, though the most watched show on late night, being canceled and him being ousted, connect to these mega mergers that are consolidating the media?
4: Well, I think it's a data point in a number of data points. I mean, the Colbert tale that you just told, also there was a concurrent situation with Jimmy Kimmel and a merger about local TV stations, the Tegna Nexstar merger. Jimmy Kimmel had said something that apparently Brendan Carr and the Trump administration and the MAGA movement didn't like after the death of the murder of Charlie Kirk. And the television network faced pressure from Carr and others to essentially throw Jimmy Kimmel off the air. So I think we see this over and over again, where the Trump administration is weaponizing its power over mergers to try to get what it wants in the media space. And I think that's I wouldn't call that a new level of corruption. We saw the Nixon administration quite famously back in the day try to weaponize its merger approval process on behalf of its allies and its donors as well. But it is a resurrected tactic from the Nixon era that is a kind of corruption that's outside of, frankly, the traditional kinds of corruption that we've gotten used to. I mean, traditional corruption that we talk about in Master Plan and we document in Master Plan is about legalizing campaign contributions. This is actually weaponizing, as you mentioned, lawsuits where Trump is trying to extract money from various large corporations, using the merger approval process potentially as a tool to extract those settlements and extract financial remuneration to Donald Trump himself. And I think ultimately, as it affects the media situation, it creates a chilling effect, right? I mean, everybody who is currently working in media, certainly for big corporations that may have business before the Trump administration, everybody knows that they, in what they're doing, whether it's reporting or commentary or anything else, that they may get crosswise with Donald Trump, and the corporate boss may not like that because the corporate boss may have business with the Trump administration. So I think beyond just a sort of heavy-handed censorship problem, you have a potential self-censorship problem. And I think that's actually arguably the point from the Trump administration and people like Brendan Carr, to send a chilling effect message to the entire media and the entire political discourse.
5: And David, meanwhile, the six Democratic senators sent a letter to the chairman of the FCC, Brendan Carr, demanding that he conduct a rigorous and thorough review of Paramount's reliance on foreign wealth funds from Saudi Arabia, Qatar, and the United Arab Emirates, to pay for almost $110 billion to acquire Warner Brothers Discovery. In the past, the federal government has really been strict about the limits of foreign ownership or investment in American media companies. What's happening here in terms of the foreign control regulations of the FCC?
4: Yeah, I mean, it's a great question. There's reporting that says that the FCC may approve up to a 49.5% ownership, or even ultimately up to 100% ownership, foreign ownership of the new merged Paramount Warner Brothers corporation if the merger goes through. They're asking essentially the FCC to waive longstanding ownership laws. And to be clear, let's remember, Brendan Carr of the FCC wrote parts of the Project 2025 document, the document setting the agenda for Trump's second term, in which Carr said that he wanted to get rid of ownership caps. Now, obviously, this conflicts with the whole notion of America first that you hear Trump talking all about, where we are potentially going to have the largest or among the largest media conglomerates in the country, in the world, but operating in our country, affecting the democratic discourse that is in part or up to potentially fully owned by foreign sovereign wealth funds, controlled in part by foreign governments. I mean, it kind of boggles the mind about what that means for our democracy, right? Because media corporations, as distinct from, you know, a corporation that just makes a physical product, media corporations have a disproportionate impact on the democratic, small d democratic and election discourse. Now, in the future, you may have a situation where foreign governments via sovereign wealth funds have a disproportionate power to affect the way we conduct our United States American democracy.
5: There's also a new report that James Murdoch has recently agreed to acquire New York Magazine and Vox Media Podcast Network in a deal valued at about $300 million. Talk about who James Murdoch is and his impact.
4: Yeah, I mean, James Murdoch is he's part of the Murdoch family, but he is had kind of an ouster or a kind of conflict reportedly with Rupert Murdoch and with Lachlan Murdoch and essentially left Rupert Murdoch's empire. And James Murdoch has been depicted as somebody with more moderate democratic leaning politics. And now he is investing in a sort of independent, somewhat independent media properties and making a play for that. I mean, I think we will see what that means. My concern on that is somewhat less about James Murdoch's politics and more about the fact that digital media and podcast media have been some of the last remaining places where there really has been some vibrant, independent, non-corporate media. And so the concern would be, is that going away? Is that space now going to be even more encroached by corporate, large corporate entities? But I do think the jury remains out on that. It's not clear how James Murdoch is going to run that company.
0: Well, David Sirota, this is a conversation that continues. Founder and editor-in-chief of The Lever, author of The Master Plan, The Hidden Plot to Legalize Corruption in America. David, I look forward to seeing you Saturday at the KGNU benefit at the C Center, the cinema here in Denver. They're screening Steal the Story, Please, about Democracy Now and independent media. The fundraiser is at 4:30, I think, the film at 6:30 on Saturday night. And you can check that out at kgnu.org. But I'm also thrilled to be going to the ribbon-cutting ceremony of KGNU, a gem in the community radio network in this country. It's taking place in Boulder today at 1 o'clock. It is moving into its own community and cultural center and resilience hub. It is amazing to see, as we look at corporate media consolidating, the growth of independent media. Also, Steal the Story, Please, is playing in Denver at the C Center for the next week and in Boulder at the Dairy Cinema. We did a fundraiser for KGNU there last night, and it will continue to play through the week. Just check out democracynow.org and also stealthestory.org. Well, speaking about corporate power, coming up, Karen Howe, the author of Empire of AI.

0: Hag of the Forsaken by the late folk musician Michael Hurley, performing in Democracy Now! Studios. This is Democracy Now!, democracynow.org, the War and Peace Report. I'm Amy Goodman in Denver for the theatrical release of Steal the Story, Please, and Juan Gonzalez is in Chicago. We end today's show looking at recent news on the fight over regulating artificial intelligence and the growing community resistance to AI data centers. On Thursday, President Trump abruptly canceled a scheduled ceremony where he was expected to sign a new executive order on AI regulations. Several top tech executives, including Elon Musk, Meta founder Mark Zuckerberg, and David Sacks, reportedly warned Trump about the regulations. Meanwhile, Meta has sent layoff notices to about 8,000 workers, or about 10% of the social media giant's workforce, as the company pivots to AI. This comes as Mark Zuckerberg acknowledged in an all-hands meeting to workers that Meta's training AI data on its own workforce. In other AI news, a federal jury in California Monday rejected Elon Musk's $150 billion lawsuit against OpenAI and Sam Altman. The jury ruled Musk waited too long to sue over the matter. To talk about this and more, we're joined by Karen Howe, author of the award-winning book Empire of AI, Dreams and Nightmares and Sam Altman's AI. It's now out in paperback. She's just helped launch the AI Resist List to document acts of resistance to the AI industry across the world. Karen, thanks so much for joining us from London. Though we only have a few minutes, if you could start off by talking about looking back across the pond to the United States, what happened yesterday? There was going to be an executive order on AI restrictions, and then apparently in consultation with Musk and Sachs, two of the PayPal mafia, and Zuckerberg, Trump canceled the executive order signing.
1: Hi, Amy. Thanks so much for having me. I mean, I think this is a perfect illustration of what the moment that we're in right now, where these really powerful tech billionaires have fused with the state and are trying to override what the people actually want. 80% of Americans in the latest polling are concerned about AI. They support AI regulation. And because of the pressure that they've been applying to elected officials, there was actually, in fact, potentially going to be some momentum on that at the federal front. And of course, now there's this setback because the tech billionaires stopped it.
2: And I wanted to ask you, in terms of the massive movement that's developed in the country, especially against data centers, that cuts across all political views. You're seeing Americans turning out by the hundreds and thousands in local city council and county meetings opposing these data centers. Could you talk about that movement and as part of this resistance?
1: This has been one of the most remarkable stories in the last year. In 2025, these data center protests successfully stalled over $100 billion worth of these facilities. I think part of the reason why so many communities are mobilizing, and it really does cut across political lines, as you mentioned, is because this is a manifestation of the thing that at the heart of what so many Americans are angry about right now, which is that there's this huge chasm in American society where there are these, we're minting the first trillionaire in the world while simultaneously so many Americans are just trying to afford their basic life and trying to put food on the table for their kids. And in come these data centers, they're physical manifestation of this because they consume an enormous amount of energy, they consume fresh water resources, they're hiking up people's utility prices and exacerbating that affordability crisis, all in the name of producing a technology that is concentrating yet more wealth in the hands of those very same billionaires.
2: And in terms of companies doing massive layoffs in the tech industry, California Governor Gavin Newsom issued an executive order calling on state agencies to explore ways to protect and prepare workers for the AI-related job losses. Your reaction?
1: One of the things that I think people misunderstand about these layoffs is they think that it indicates somehow AI is successfully replacing all of these workers. But what's important to understand is these tech companies, they're trying to get cost efficiencies now, in part because they're spending an extraordinary amount of money trying to develop AI technologies. And they're actually making a future bet that when they lay off the current human employees to gain current cost efficiencies, that they will hopefully then be able to automate them away later with AI. But it's not, in fact, a representation of what AI can currently do. But there are plenty of other sectors outside of the AI industry that are now doing the same thing. They're also trying to make this future bet that they will be able to automate workers. And so that is what's actually having this cascading effect on the job market, where AI is being used as a justification to accelerate layoffs.
0: And can you finally, Karen Howe, in this last 30 seconds, talk more about the AI resist list?
1: This is a project that I did with a group of journalists, critical scholars, and AI researchers documenting resistance movements around the world. It is meant to center hope. It is meant to center action. And it shows all the different creative ways that anyone can actually participate in applying pressure to the AI industry, holding it accountable, and in fact, shaping the trajectory of this technology.
0: Well, I want to thank you so much for joining us. Karen Howe is the author of Empire of AI, Dreams and Nightmares, and Sam Altman's Open AI, now out in paperback. We will link to the AI resist list. A very happy birthday to Mike DeFilippo, and a happy belated birthday to Buffy Fernandez. We thank you so much all for being with us. I'm in Denver. There'll be a screening of the film Steal the Story, Please at the C Center Cinema in Denver, and it is also at the Dairy in Boulder. All through this weekend, the big fundraiser for KJNU is Saturday at 4:30 with the film at 6:30. Check out democracynow.org and go to kgnu.org. Then I'll be in Albuquerque at the Guild Cinema, where the film opens this weekend, and you can check that out at stealthestory.org. I'm Amy Goodman in Denver with Juan Gonzalez in Chicago. Thanks so much for joining us.
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1: Hi, I'm Gil Halstead, a former member of United Faculty and Staff, and today we share a report from this year's Bean Feed. Check in with Madison workers at Hilton on their first contract. Take a look at the recent Long Island Railroad strike. Congratulate IBEW 159 on a special anniversary, and much more.

0: The Wisconsin Legislative Council and other legal professionals have agreed that employers are free to recognize employee associations or groups which are not certified labor organizations. Employers can meet and confer with any employee association and can also recognize that association for the purposes of payroll and deductions. AFSCME Local 600 represents custodians, food service, maintenance, groundskeepers, and truck drivers at the Madison Metropolitan School District and are asking the Board of Education to adopt a written policy to guarantee this action.
1: Good evening, members of the board. My name is Ben Ratliff, and I'm the field representative for AFSCME Local 60, the employee association representing food service, custodial, maintenance, and grounds workers at MMS. I'm here tonight to ask for your help in supporting workers' rights to a democratic voice in the district. Specifically, we ask that you amend the school board policy on payroll deductions to include employee association fees. Last week, the MMSD Human Resources Director unilaterally ended a 12-year voluntary relationship with our organization by discontinuing the payment of our members' association fees through pay. Since 2014, our employee associations have worked with MMSD to support workers having a democratic voice at work, which includes joining and funding organizations that help them do that. Till now, we needed no official policy to maintain that relationship, but it seems MMSD administrators are forcing us to create one. Board of Education can help can do this by amending the board policy on payroll deductions to include employee association fees. We hope you'll support MMSD workers by supporting such an amendment.
2: Derek Wallace, president of AFSCME Local 720, representing Dane County workers, spoke in support of AFSCME Local 60's policy request.
3: I'd be standing here tonight in solidarity with AFSCME Local 60. I have always been proud to say that I was a product of MMSD. That is until last week when I first heard that MMSD was ceasing payroll deductions for voluntary association fees for AFSCME Local 60. I thought that MMSD didn't even want to discuss this issue with Local 60. That's when I really lost faith in this administration. So I urge this board, the town's administration, to change their mindset. Restore voluntary fee deductions, have honest conversations with Local 60, and meaningfully engage with their collective voice. Instead of asking how can we undermine our workers, instead ask how can we find to support and elevate their collective voice.
2: A local community member who has paid property taxes to MMSD for 51 years also spoke in support of Local 60's policy request.
4: MMSD's opposition to unions stretches back. January 1st of 1976, the teachers went on a two-week strike. The superintendent of the district was an old-fashioned authoritarian who thought that teaching was women's work. The advantages of paying property taxes for 51 years is you get to be really, really old. And as old and forgetful as I am, I'll never forget how the district drove teachers on strike. The district rolled out their lawyers en masse to impress upon the general public that the strike was illegal. So when I hear that the dues deduction is being withdrawn, I hear the echo of 1976, and it sickens me to hear that there's a gratuitous anti-union slap that goes on in 2026.
2: Reporting for Labor Radio News, this is Laura Schmidt-Dolan.
5: Workers at the downtown Hilton area near the Monona Terrace joined a Chicago-based union called Unite Here, Local 1, in August of 2025. They're negotiating a first contract and are calling for community support. 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
6: My name is Zenny May. I work Hilton as a bartender. My role in the union is I'm in a committee and I am in the negotiation team.
7: Your union formed when? Last year?
6: Yes.
7: How many people are represented by your local?
6: Unite Here Local 1 is based in Chicago and they're mostly union for hotel workers. For Hilton in Monona Terrace, there's around 70 employees.
7: Who are we talking about? What kind of work do they do?
6: This is all the department of the hotel, the kitchen, the restaurant servers, the bartenders, the whole housekeeping department, front desk, engineering, valet.
7: Why is it important for you all to organize a union at the Hilton there?
6: People are not able to have one job alone because it cannot support the family, especially with kids. You can't survive. So A lot of our workers at Hilton has two jobs or three jobs. How are you going to spend more time with your family if you have three jobs? The other one is that our health care is really expensive.
7: Right now, what you're trying to negotiate is a first contract.
6: Yes, we are still in negotiation on our first contract, and hopefully we could wrap it up soon.
7: You're asking people to contact the owners of the Hilton to encourage them to bargain in good faith for a good contract.
6: Yes, we do need a community support. We talked to some of our senators and representatives. They were actually shocked that this is the hotel workers' condition in this city. Madison is booming. The hotel industry is like growing too. So we have a lot of workers under this umbrella that are really need help. We need you to look at these workers and what we are fighting for.
7: And what is it that you're fighting for mainly?
6: We need a higher wage. We need a good health care insurance, maternity leaves.
7: How successful have you been at trying to negotiate this first contract?
6: We are already on a 70% of negotiation. The hard part is the economic side of it.
7: Listeners can contact our representatives and remind them that the Hilton workers at Monona Terrace need a good contract.
6: Yes. We have a table at the farmers market every Saturday, and we give information of what's going on our union and our fight with the Hilton Monona Terrace with Marcos Corporation, and they can get some of that information over there.
7: We were talking to Zenny May. This is Janine Ramsey reporting for Labor Radio.

0: IBEW Local 159 is celebrating its 125th anniversary this year and will commemorate this milestone with members in June. Laura Schmidt-Dolan has the story.
1: I'm here today with Mitch Johnson, president of IBEW Local 159. Mitch, welcome to the program.
2: Thanks so much for having me.
1: Mitch, I understand that the IBEW, or the International Brotherhood of Electrical Workers, is celebrating its 125th anniversary this year. Tell me about that.
2: That's right. So the overall international IBEW has been around since 1891. It was first founded in St. Louis by a gentleman by the name of Henry Miller, who was a lineman. A lot's changed since then because at the time there was about a 50% fatality rate on the job. We've obviously improved a lot of things since then. And here locally, Local 159 of the IBEW here in Madison is turning 125. We were first chartered in November of 1900.
1: IBEW, the national, how many members would you say approximately and what size when comparing to other unions?
2: We're either the eighth or ninth largest union in the United States. We have over 800,000 members. We work in a variety of different disciplines, not just electrical, but also manufacturing, some government work. Locally, Collectivo Coffee is actually organized under the IBEW as well.
1: And I believe that WORT, the staff, is
2: just
1: oh, yeah,
2: us.
1: They're just under 2304. That's correct. How many other locals under IBEW in the area do you know? There's you, there's 159, 2304, I think, is it 965 that's at Alliant? That's okay. How many members in Local 159?
2: We have about 1,500 members now. And that's split between the inside agreements and then voice data video.
1: Explain what that means.
2: The inside agreement is basically electricians that are working on circuits 120 volts and higher, and VDV technicians are voice data video. So they're doing data, telecommunications, basically anything low voltage.
1: And you've been the president now since, I believe, July of last year, if I'm correct.
2: Yep, coming up on a year.
1: And what are three goals that you have for the local?
2: Well, to continue to expand membership, to offer more services to our members. We've been working a lot on our internal education. Obviously, we install technology, and technology is rapidly changing, so we have to run as fast as we can to keep pace. And I would say the final one is making sure that this is a trade that is open to everybody, that puts on the tools and goes to work. We're not here to keep anybody out.
1: And what are you doing, or what is the local doing to celebrate the union's 125th anniversary?
2: Our 125th, we are having 125th, we are having a celebration at the Alliant Energy Center at the expo location there, bringing in some music and guest speakers, having a big nice meal, and there should be about 300 of us there.
1: That was Mitch Johnson, president of IBEW Local 159. Mitch, thank you for speaking with me today.
2: Thank you so much.
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4: This past Wednesday, the South Central Federation of Labor sponsored the annual Bean Feed. Carol Weidel heard from those in attendance.
5: The Bean Feed is held to share solidarity with other union members, meet local elected officials, and raise funds for the Committee on Political Education. Community members responded to the question, "Why do you come to the Bean Feed?"
6: One, it's a celebration of labor people getting together and basically with a fundraiser for the COLP and, you know, supporting candidates that are going to vote labor's way. And that's why I'm interested in it myself. As a former labor leader and current county board member, I appreciate labor's help on issues, and I want to protect their interests in the workplace. So that's why I come here.
7: It's all about people coming together and having a collective voice. We may disagree, we may have different values, but just having a safe place to come together and build community, feel seen, heard, and represented, and that's what it's about.
8: Asked me, employee relation group technically, 5 years ago, and it's been the best job I ever had. They made sure that we aren't being overworked, that managers keep things reasonable in terms of workload, and as a software developer, that's not something you see every day. It's usually we pay you big bucks and you just give up the rest of your life. So, yeah.
9: So you have a voice now.
8: Exactly. Yeah.
9: Okay.
10: The
9: This is the one fundraiser they have a year to raise money to help with their political agendas, because union dues can't go towards political activities. And so we have a large number of people here. It's very impressive to see everybody, and we're hoping to raise money so that we can help support electeds that are willing to work for the working people.
10: The Bean Feed is a wonderful event where the labor community and the rest of the Madison surrounding community can get together and have food and drink and just socialize, not only amongst ourselves, but also to meet with some of our local politicians who aren't going to make speeches, but they are going to socialize along with the rest of us. So you can meet your neighbor politician or your regional politician or your state politician with a beer in their hand, talking to you about having a good time, figuring out what to do best for our community and our state. You know, it's really important that people actually meet together. And that's how connections are made, how change is made, how we all learn to have each other's backs and keep the labor movement moving forward.
11: Yeah, I like the sausage.
12: And this is her second Bean Feed.
13: Oh, wow.
14: Do you want to tell her, say, I picked the winning raffle ticket.
11: I picked the winning raffle ticket.
13: Thank you.
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0: For years, a Milwaukee TV station has been dragging out first contract talks with one of its unions. 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
1: The television station WITI Fox 6 in Milwaukee, a Fox affiliate covering Milwaukee and southeast Wisconsin, has since 2021 had its photographers, news editors, and multimedia journalists represented by the National Association of Broadcast Employees and Technicians of the Communication Workers of America, NABIT CWA, Local 41. The unit has fluctuated between 20 and 30 members in those years. Labor Radio spoke yesterday, Thursday, May 21st, to Matt List, a staff photographer at Fox 6 and a member of Local 41. List describe how his union at Fox 6 came to be.
2: We organized pretty early on during the start of COVID, so the ball kind of got rolling, at least on our end, in 2020. We as a staff felt like we didn't really have a lot of say with management and, frankly, some of the other people in the newsroom, the decision makers, as far as our safety. I mean, during that time, we were covering both a pandemic that was nationwide, global even. So we were going to places where it was a higher chance of getting exposed to coronavirus or COVID-19. And also during that time, there was moments of civil unrest. So we, as a group, decided that we wanted to be able to voice some of our concerns in a safe way, maybe have some sort of back and forth with management when it came to the decision making of our personal safety while out on the job. And we didn't feel like we got an appropriate response.
1: The members eventually worked through the isolation brought by COVID and were able to vote in the union in 2021 in overwhelming numbers, according to List. Engineers at Fox 6 have long been represented by IBEW Local 2150, and according to List, have been able to iron out successive contracts. But things have been different with negotiating NABIT Local 41's first contract, with Fox corporate lawyers who have showed up at negotiations refusing to budge on even seemingly minor points, says List. He gave an example.
2: We proposed a contract that included some safety measures, things like monthly safety meetings between the union and the company that would have cost the company nothing. These meetings, depending on what happened that month, could have taken 5 to 10 minutes at the most out of the day. And we could do that in-house with whoever would be our steward at the time with management, and things like that that were free, essentially, were met with a solid no. Not even a counter offer, just no, they're not interested.
1: According to List, compensation offers have not met industry standards.
2: All we've ever asked for is what we are already receiving as Fox employees. Nothing more, nothing less than our other fellow news gatherers and others in the building. Again, counter proposals have been either no or they've been severely reduced. We came with an economics package for wages that fall in line with the market and other people doing similar work in the area, and they proposed a wage decrease. They offered a wage of less than $15 an hour for people with degrees that have worked in this profession for years. I myself have been working in news since 2012. I mean, if I can go across the street to the local fast food place and make more an hour than I can working for Fox 6, I find that a little insulting.
1: According to List, despite the difficulties posed by station management, he and his colleagues will stick with the union because of the workers' commitment to the community and to journalism.
2: I always try to look at journalism as informing the community and voters about what's going on and what can affect them in the area that they live. None of us work in this industry under the pretense of getting rich, you know? We're doing this because we feel like it's a service to the public. Maybe it's naive of us to think that we can really make a difference, and we want to do that.
1: That was Matt List of WITI Fox 6 in Milwaukee and a member of NABIT CWA Local 41. Station management has still not negotiated a first contract with the unit, which has been an elected labor representative since 2021. For Labor Radio, I'm Greg Jaboski.
3: A three-day strike that brought the country's largest commuter rail system to a halt is over after the sides announced a tentative agreement on Monday evening. Labor Radio's Sean Hagerup takes a look at the course of the strike and its conclusion.
4: The first strike against New York City's Long Island Railroad in over three decades has come to a close, at least temporarily, after a tentative agreement between a coalition of unions and the Metropolitan Transit Authority was announced earlier this week. The five-union coalition, comprising about half of the commuter rail's 7,000 employees, initiated the action on Saturday, bringing a system that serves nearly 300,000 riders daily to a halt. The Associated Press recorded the thoughts of some of the suburban island's residents as they made alternate arrangements to get to their destinations during the strike. Naya Archie, a Queens-based filmmaker, was supportive of the action, telling AP journalist Philip Marcello, quote, "I'm happy they were able to stop people and make them realize, yes, this is a functioning, running machine, but it's run by the people above anything. And without the people, it's not going to move, it's not going to work, and it's going to get uncomfortable. I really like them making that heard," unquote. And though the commutes during the strike were long-lived, the strike itself was not. By Monday evening, the coalition announced that a tentative agreement had been reached. Few details about the exact terms of that deal have been released by either side in order to allow workers to deliberate ratification, though New York Governor Kathy Hochul was careful to note in her own announcement that those terms would not require any fare or tax increases.
5: "Now, negotiations are rarely easy, but I have a lot of respect for the collective bargaining process that unfolded over the last few days. And I always believed that we could reach a good, fair, a contract that achieved two principles. Number one, protecting affordability for Long Islanders and commuters while giving fair wages to the employees. And by working and negotiating together, we have reached that kind of deal. Now, this contract will ensure that 3,500 Long Island Railroad employees will be paid fairly for their labor. I want them to know this. I deeply value and respect the hard work they do. They're out there every single day making sure the job gets done. Their work is critical for the entire region, and they deserve a fair wage. I also would not accept a deal that would compromise affordability for Long Islanders. At a time when everything is going up, we all know the story, I was not going to allow taxes or fares to go up. And that's why we stood firm for a deal that would not require any additional fare increases or tax increases. Period. Full stop. Got it done."
4: At the conclusion of the strike at midday on Tuesday, Kevin Sexton, vice president of the Brotherhood of Locomotive Engineers,

0: at the University of Chicago Press, entered into an agreement with the employer to hold an election. The National Labor Relations Board will conduct the election by mail. The press employees included in the unit are non-supervisory, full-time and regular part-time employees in books acquisition, books design and production, books manuscript editing, and similar jobs. Excluded are warehouse workers currently represented by the Teamsters. Since its founding in 1890 as one of the three main divisions of the University of Chicago, the press has sought to publish works that meet the highest standards of scholarship, foster public understanding, and enrich cultural life. In order to fulfill its mission to publish scholarship of the highest standard, the press strives to cultivate a workplace culture where diverse perspectives, experiences, and ideas thrive. Adrian Myers, Senior Promotions Manager at the press, made the following statement. The university's financial crisis has tightened spending in several of the press's departments, slowed hiring, and created a sense of uncertainty about the future of many UCP workers. As of right now, the press has not experienced any layoffs due to the budget, and we hope our union will help protect and secure the stability of our workers. Close quote. The Chicago News Guild is a union made up of more than 600 members. Many work at the Chicago area's top news outlets. Others work as interpreters at the Cook County court system. Some work as staff at unions and progressive nonprofit organizations across Chicagoland. If all joined, it would be the News Guild's largest unit, according to the Guild. Sources of information for this story include the Chicago Sun-Times, the Chicago Maroon, the Chicago News Guild, the University of Chicago Press, and the National Labor Relations Board. Reporting for Labor Radio, this is Carol Weidel.
1: From 6:30 till 8 p.m. on Tuesday, June 2nd, a Wisconsin Workers Forum will present six candidates for governor, including Barnes, Crowley, Hong, Hughes, Rodriguez, and Royce. The forum will take place at the First United Methodist Church, 203 Wisconsin Avenue in Madison, as well as virtually. The event is sponsored by several unions and Worker Justice Wisconsin. A registration link can be found at scfl.org.
2: United Auto Workers Local 248 pioneered industrial unionism at Alice Chalmers, leading fierce battles between labor and capital in 1946 and 1947, raising living standards for tens of thousands along the way. Three short films about the union are being screened at 2 p.m. tomorrow, Saturday, May 23rd, at the Madison Central Library. The screening will include rare strike footage from union members. The event is sponsored by AFSCME, Wisconsin Labor History Society, and the School for Workers, Scuffle, and lastly, the Havens Wright Center.

0: I'm Gil Halstead. Thank you to the Labor Radio Collective, including reporters Greg Jaboski, Janine Ramsey, Carol Weidel, Sean Hagerup, Kira McLean, Laura Schmid-Dolan, Assistant Robin G., and Damage Control Specialist Joanne Powers. Special thanks to Keith Steffen, our reader coordinator, and to all of our readers and the members of IBEW Local 2304 WORT Staff Collective.
1: And I'm Joanna. We would also like to thank all the generous contributors to Labor Radio and WORT. Please stay tuned for the Blues Cruise with Dave Watts and the Professor, Bill Clark.

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What you in the dryer for? Yes, you do. Yes, you do, no. 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

0: right. That was Jimmy Hughes. I Like Everything About You. And before that, his monster hit, Steal Away, a song he wrote and recorded in one take at Fame Studios in Muscle Shoals, Alabama. Jimmy Hughes passed away at the age of 88 in Layton, Alabama, the day before yesterday. He recorded a bunch of stuff. He was on the Stax label towards the end of his career, but he just felt like he wasn't being promoted by Stax, and he got sick of the whole being on the road and missing his family all the time. So he just gave up the music business and went to work in a factory making nuclear power plant parts for the Tennessee Valley Authority, and sang in his church choir and had a happy life from everything I can gather. Before that, though, we heard Freddie Roulette, Laundry Mat Blues, from his album Back in Chicago on the High Horse label. It's 6:16. This is Blues Cruise on WORT 89.9 FM Madison. I'm Dave Watts. Thanks for listening this evening. And right now, we're going to turn to our historical and educational segment, hosted, as it always is, by my pal, the professor, Bill Clark.
1: Thank you, Dave. Tonight, I'm going to give you the story of the Allman Brothers Band, Recovery. The first Allman Brothers Band recorded their breakthrough double live album at Fillmore East on March 12th and 13th of 1971. It was released on July 6th, 1971. By October 1971, it was certified gold, even though their first two albums had shown a relative lack of success. But on October 29th, 1971, Duane Allman died in a motorcycle accident. 2 weeks later, bassist Barry Oakley died in a similar accident. We wondered at the time how any band could survive all that. But the next year, they hired Chuck Leavell, keyboards, and Lamar Williams bass to record their big-selling album, Brothers and Sisters, and later, live tracks like these.

0: Okay, this is what we just heard. The first song was Southbound, recorded live at Winterland in San Francisco on November 26, 1973. The band was Greg Allman, organ and vocal, Chuck Lovell, piano, Dickie Betts, guitar, Lamar Williams, bass, Butch Trucks, and J-Mo, drums. It is found on the Capricorn CD, Wipe the Windows, Check the Oil, Dollar Gas, a line that was taken from the Chuck Berry song, Too Much Monkey Business. The second song was Don't Want You No More, an instrumental composed by Spencer Davis and Edward Hardin, who was formerly a pianist with the Spencer Davis Group. I guess the replacement for Stevie Winwood when he went solo. It was originally recorded for the Allman's first self-titled album on ATCO, where it segued into the next song, Greg Allman's It's Not My Cross to Bear. At this live gig, the boys took a bit of time to get back in gear before completing the segue. These two were recorded at the Bakersfield Civic Auditorium on October 22, 1975, for the same album, Wipe the Windows, Check the Oil, Dollar Gas. I'm sorry to say there won't be any more Allman Brothers bands now that Greg Allman has passed, and that's a shame.
1: Well, maybe they can do one of those hologram things like they've been doing with... They had a couple of those at the Orpheum, I think. I can't remember who it was. But, the world just keeps getting more crazier and coming up with more new stuff. They might be able to do it.
0: Do you think artificial intelligence will ever be able to overcome human stupidity?
1: It might. It might. It's our only hope to get rid of human stupidity, you know? Look at the mess we're in. Artificial intelligence might be our only hope.
0: I think they need civics in the high schools again.
1: Yeah, you know, I tried to take civics and economics when I was in high school. And, you know, they had tracking where they tried to track you where they thought you should be.
0: You were college bound. You didn't need that.
1: Yeah, so they put me in early world history and, like, whatever. I wasn't interested in that. But whatever. Yeah, so they tracked me. Civics and certainly economics would be a great thing for people. Just practical economics, like balancing a checkbook, even though nobody uses a checkbook anymore.
0: We do.
1: Yeah, I do. I do. Every time I go to Woodman's, I come home, I take the receipt out of the bag, I walk over the checkbook and write it in.
0: That's right.
1: So anyway, thank you for that, Bill.
0: My pleasure.
1: We don't have
0: always
1: to go on and on like old codgers here, but anyway. All right. Just a quick announcement. I'll do a complete club calendar later, but if you're looking for something to do this evening, Tony Giacate and the Afro Funk Stars are at the Cafe Coda. That starts at 7. And Ivy Ford will be at the North Street Cabaret, and that will be going on from 8 to 11 this evening. So two things you can see tonight, and we'll do the whole club calendar in a little while. Quick announcement, after which we will come back with something from the excellent album Battle of the Blues, Chicago versus Oakland, something from Ms. Sumac right after this.
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All right, Coco Robichaud. That's from his album called Yeah, You Right. Tune called Back Around Blues. Before that, the Griswolds out of Toledo, Ohio.

see what's going on. There's a lot going on. Memorial Day weekend sort of happened. Tonight, right now, in just mere moments, Tani Giacate and the Afro-Funk Stars will be at the Cafe Coda. Starts at 7. At 8 o'clock, Ivy Ford will be at the North Street Cabaret, playing till 11. And then we got to jump to Sunday. Sunday at the Ohana Kitchen in New Glarus, Bird Dog Blues Band will be appearing. That's happening from 3 to 6. Also, on Sunday, Tall Paul and the Naughty Cats will be at the Tasting Room in Monona from 4 to 7 p.m. And then from 5 to 7 p.m. at the Harmony Bar and Grill, Andy Ewan, Doug DeRosa, and Tim Hobb will be appearing. Then on Monday, Memorial Day, the Jimmies will be at the East Side Club from 1 to 4:30 p.m. And the Bird Dog Blues Band will be at Stan's Club Lamarck from 2 to 5 p.m. on Memorial Day. Then we jump to Thursday. There'll be the Blues Jam with the Usual Suspects at Burnell's from 7 to 10 p.m. And Paul Filipowicz will be at Cafe Coda from 7 to 10 on Thursday. Then a week from tonight on Friday, Johnny Chimes, LaCour Yancey, and Al Fallaci at Louisiane's in Middleton, 5:30 to 8 p.m. at Louisiane's. Also, a week from tonight, from 7 to 10 p.m. at the VFW Post 7591 on Cottage Grove Road, Tall Paul and the Naughty Cats. And then also a week from tonight, at 7:30 p.m. at Slowpoke Lounge and Cabaret in Spring Green, Back Alley Blues will be appearing. And then a week from this coming Sunday, May 31st, Ivy Ford will be at the Ohana Kitchen in New Glarus from 3 to 5:30 p.m. So there's all kinds of stuff you can go out and check out. But right now, let's check out more music. Here's something from Bobby Bland.